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0: Yantagala Nyandra Wankumara. We are learning Wankumara.
1: This week we are going to learn how to say conversations in Wankumara with questions and answers. For example,
0: if you wanted to say, "Hey cuz, you got a smoke?" In Wankumara you would say, "Kala Nabajia Ini Muragala Pubra."
1: And the response would be, "Yes cuz." In Wankumara you would say, "Tali Nawijia." Yes cuz. Be listening at the same time tomorrow for another Wankumara language lesson from the Moore Aboriginal Cooperation Language Centre.
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1: For a creek, you could say Yalka or Kalpa. Yalka or Kalpa. Kalpa is the Gondo word for it. Yalka is all the other Bark and Good dialects. That means a creek or a deep crack in the ground. Kila nganga Yalkana. Don't fall in the creek, don't fall in the crack in the ground. Tumba tumba. That means deep down in a water hole. Tumba tumba. Bula cha tumba tumbana. Bula cha tumba tumbana. That means dive deep down into the water hole. Tingara. Tingara. That's a deep hole or a tunnel. Tamba tingara, dig a deep hole or dig a deep tunnel.
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0: Hey, wait with you, cool. Hello, all the people. Deltili, wait with you. Listen now, people. In the culpa na in the barco. Let's talk our language.
1: I've got a
0: mic
1: in my hand. I
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0: Right. Nanganya wala ngemba ko. Bako wundo. Niki, I marry butcha. Wanga, I kalti wanga. Nama kai kira kira. Bako di kira kira. Hello, all you people from the river. My name is Murray Butcher. I am Emu Totem, and my mother's country is Barkindji country. We call our whole body, we say Yumburu Bani, and that means the whole body. Hey, if you got a beard, that's your Wakabulki. Wakabulki. If you got a moustache, that's your Munubulki. Munubulki. Or Mimi Bulki. If you got a little gouty, growing, that's your Multi Bulki.
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0: 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I wish I had listened to them and just slowed down. We didn't make it to the graduation that day. Because of me.
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0: Yang tegal nyantra wangkumara. We are learning wangkumara.
1: This week we are going to learn how to say conversations in wangkumara with questions and answers. For example, if you wanted to say, "How are you going, mate?" In wangkumara you would say, "Nyalamara ini yantagala karukaruia." How are you going, mate?
2: And the response would be, "No good, I had a bad day." And in wangkumara you would say, "Walyanyanyi nipana muragali." No good, I had a bad
1: language lesson from the Moot Aboriginal Cooperation Language Centre.
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0: you go, Aunt.
1: Thank you, Bub.
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1: 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And that's what we call tarawinka. Tarawinka. So keep your tarawinka on. Glasses, we call them mikiwita. 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

0: 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They're making the roads dangerous for everyone, including us. So when you're driving through roadworks, always slow down and keep us road workers safe. 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

0: like. Yeah! Boy, listen to him, everybody. He plays piano just like Floyd.
1: Thanks, man.
0: Not Floyd Kramer. Floyd Patterson with boxing gloves on.
1: Thank you.
0: Well, I might take a plane. I might take a...

0: 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So if you're going to drink while watching the Matildas, then plan ahead, because friends don't let friends drink drive.
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You can go home in the morning, yeah?

was like, it was so big. Hitting me wasn't tearing at my clothes. There was nothing I could do, honestly. I was helpless. And then he tried to rape me.

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0: Hey, Ivy Lewick here from the Matildas for RAD. In football, there's simply no room for excuses. 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There's no room for excuses in football, and there's definitely no room for excuses on the road. 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

0: Hi, Katrina Gorry here from the Matildas for RAD. 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It's the little things you do that can make a big difference to the road toll. What will you do to get our road toll towards zero?
1: A message from RAD.

0: Hi, this is Courtney Vine from the Matildas for RAD. You don't get to play football on the international stage without clear vision, judgment and split-second reaction. 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So, if you plan to drink while watching the World Cup, plan ahead and make sure no one goes for their keys. 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

We had our first argument last night, and he said loads of cruel things that really hurt me. I know he's sorry and didn't mean the things he said, because he sent me flowers today. I got flowers today. It wasn't our anniversary or any other special day. Last night, he threw me into a wall and started to choke me. It seemed like a nightmare. I couldn't believe it was real. I woke up this morning, sore and bruised all over. I know he must be sorry, because he sent me flowers today. I got flowers today. It wasn't Mother's Day or any other special day. Last night, he beat me up again. It was much worse than all the other times. If I leave him, what will I do? How will I take care of my kids? What about money? I'm afraid of him, but I'm scared to leave. But I know he must be sorry, because he sent me flowers today. I got flowers today. Today was a very special day. It was the day of my funeral. Last night, he finally killed me. He beat me to death. If only I had gathered enough courage to leave him, I wouldn't have gotten flowers today.

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0: You know, being responsible about how you dispose of your litter has a direct impact not only on the environment, but also your attitude towards others and they towards you. Making that little extra effort not only sets higher standards for yourself, but earns the respect of your peers. So the next time you subconsciously throw something out of the car window or on the ground, take a moment to think about your actions and ask yourself, is this the actions of a responsible person? It doesn't look that way from here. Make that change today.
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0: I'm saying, girl, what's up? Like, I've been texting you all day. You've been ignoring me. You hear me? Like, I'm trying to come to you like a man. I'm out here. You see me?
1: You ain't trying to come to me like a man. And you too old to be on somebody's front lawn acting like this.
0: I tell you what, though. You look good right now, though. I would have took you out tonight, too, to see a movie or something like that, you know?
1: Whatever.
0: I'm trying to tell you, look, I love you, girl. For real.
1: You don't love me.
0: Yeah, I love you.
1: If you love me, then you make them other girls and your phone disappear.
0: Okay, so what you want me to do? What you want? What you want, my passcode? You want my phone? Tell me what you want. I'll do anything you want. I promise, girl.
2: Hello?
1: Ma!
2: I want you to get your Jordans off my walkway. Ma. That's what I want. You
0: yes,
2: be
0: ma'am.
2: Quiet, Missy, and get yourself away from that window. This is not a Taye Diggs movie, sir. You a grown man. Carry your ass on home now.
0: Okay, you want me to leave or you
2: I want you to leave. And don't forget to go when you leave.
0: Okay, yes, ma'am.
2: Mm-hmm.
0: Hey.
1: What?
0: I'm saying, look, tomorrow night, I'm doing something. Same spot we always at. I want to see you there. That's all I'm playing.
2: Now, I know the whole neighborhood heard me, so you had to have heard me, too.
0: I was looking for my contact lens.
2: Excuse me.
0: No, I can't see out of one eye. That's why I'm going, though.
2: Good night, sir.
0: I'm blind as a bat.
2: I'm looking at you.
0: Nah, yes, ma'am. I'm looking at you, too, out of one eye, though. You look great still.
2: Why don't you go to your mama's house and

0: Ha! Good?
1: Oh. I just had the craziest dream.
0: Oh, God.
1: I just had a dream that I made some song about some girl. I was from New Orleans and I had like a grill in my mouth, and then this kid from New York that spits when he talks all the time just did some dance to it, and then the world did the dance and Will Smith was there, and man, just nobody would stop. It was terrible.
0: Here we are.
2: Yeah, I'm coming again right now, sir. Listen, I don't care who he is. Drake, sir, we're ready for you.
3: Something's wrong with him. I don't know what's going on right now.
2: Yeah.
4: Yeah, I'll be there in a second.
1: Okay, I'm coming right now. Do you dance?
2: No, sir, I do not dance. We're on set. Come on, we have to go. Are you ready?
1: Yeah, sorry. I don't mean to be unprofessional. I just thought.
2: Do you need some time?
1: Yeah, sure. Give me like 10 minutes.
2: He said he needs about 10 minutes. He got it? Okay, he's good for 10. You're good for 10.
1: Thank you.
4: Go out. You can go outside.
2: Okay,
4: yeah, I'm just gonna sit right here, wait for you right here.
1: 10 minutes.
2: Yeah, he's still gonna tell. I'm just sit here right here, wait for him, see what's going on.
1: No, that's not. No, it would be better. I'll take the 10 minutes and then I'll.
2: So you mind if I just stand right outside the door?
1: Yeah, sure. If that's what you want, but yeah, you know.
2: You said 10, right?
1: 10 minutes.
2: Okay.
1: If you just if you're gonna stand outside.
2: Oh, you want to go? Okay,
1: just
2: go.
1: Out of my view.
2: Yeah, he said he need 10 minutes. Okay. Just 10. Uh-huh. It should be about 9.

One in six Australian children are living in poverty. 8-year-old Anna doesn't have what she needs to keep up at school. With your help, children like Anna can access the learning support they need so they can build a better future. 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

0: Hey guys, Alana Kennedy here from the Matildas for RAD. Being part of any team means that each person tries their hardest to make sure they're the winners and not rely on other players while they slack off. Being the designated driver is much the same. It's about being a team player and staying off the drink that night so that you can get your teammates home safely. Here's how it works. One weekend, you're the designated driver. Then the following weekend, one of your mates is, and so on. Will you be the designated driver tonight?
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0: like to have that little time out in the bush or by a river or lake. 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
1: G'day. Marbach here. To all the bread and cousins out that way. All the Māori fellas and any way you're listening to. The radio. To Kaz FM. He's the fella. He's the deadliest fella.

0: G'day, it's Matt O'Kine here. 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
0: No, kids are such great fun, aren't they? This is Evie, my 7-year-old granddaughter. And Evie, what's your favourite time of the week?
1: Swimming time!
0: Evie's been learning to swim since before she could walk. And now she's confident and competent in the water. Give me the 5, Evie.
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0: Kids Alive,
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0: The Keep Australia Beautiful Council's Tidy Towns program is not just about exotic locations or multi-million dollar tourist attractions alone. 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So get involved today.
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0: When it comes to kids' sport, parents have lots of questions, eh? 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How often do they train? And do I have to volunteer? But there's one question every parent should ask. What does the club have in place to make sure that my kid's safe and protected? 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

0: It's a well-known fact that the general beautification of your town not only makes it a more attractive place to live, but also a great place to visit. With each person's effort, whether large or small, adding in a positive way to its overall appeal. Whether through a gardening club competition or just a personal weekend hobby of manicured lawns, tree or shrub plantings, or just beautiful gardens, with very little effort, the flow-on effect turns whole neighbourhoods into showpieces. The Keep Australia Beautiful Council's Tidy Towns program gives a benchmark to measure the improvements achieved each year, so get involved today so that we can all strive for a brighter future.
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0: Hey, Ivy Lewick here from the Matildas for RAD. In football, there's simply no room for excuses. If I mess up during a game, then I have to cop it. But off the field, some people think excuses are okay, especially when they get caught speeding. Excuses like, I'm late to pick up the kids, or I'm rushing home because the ice cream's melting. There's no room for excuses in football, and there's definitely no room for excuses on the road. Speeding, there's no future in it.
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0: Approaching a town with signs indicating an active Tidy Towns committee is a fair indication of a community taking control of its future, providing a number of good reasons why visitors should stay a while. This in turn having a flow-on effect on the hospitality industry, resulting in more jobs and an increasing economy. Tidy Towns, a sure way of tapping into one of Australia's fastest growing industries, tourism. Get involved today.
1: Wani Yura, how are you all going? 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
0: This in turn having a flow-on effect on the hospitality industry, resulting in more jobs and an increasing economy. Tidy Towns, a sure way of tapping into one of Australia's fastest growing industries, tourism. Get involved.

0: Hi, Katrina Gorry here from the Matildas for RAD. 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It's the little things you do that can make a big difference to the road toll. What will you do to get our road toll towards zero?
1: A message from RAD.

0: Hi, this is Courtney Vine from the Matildas for RAD. You don't get to play football on the international stage without clear vision, judgment, and split-second reaction. You lose all of these things when you've been drinking. So, if you plan to drink while watching the World Cup, plan ahead and make sure no one goes for their keys. 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
1: RAD. 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

We had our first argument last night, and he said loads of cruel things that really hurt me. I know he's sorry and didn't mean the things he said, because he sent me flowers today. I got flowers today. It wasn't our anniversary or any other special day. Last night, he threw me into a wall and started to choke me. It seemed like a nightmare. I couldn't believe it was real. I woke up this morning, sore and bruised all over. I know he must be sorry, because he sent me flowers today. I got flowers today. It wasn't Mother's Day or any other special day. Last night, he beat me up again. It was much worse than all the other times. If I leave him, what will I do? How will I take care of my kids? What about money? I'm afraid of him, but I'm scared to leave. But I know he must be sorry, because he sent me flowers today. I got flowers today. Today was a very special day. It was the day of my funeral. Last night, he finally killed me. He beat me to death. If only I had gathered enough courage to leave him, I wouldn't have gotten flowers today.

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0: You know, being responsible about how you dispose of your litter has a direct impact not only on the environment, but also your attitude towards others and they towards you. Making that little extra effort not only sets higher standards for yourself, but earns the respect of your peers. 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It doesn't look that way from here. Make that change today.
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0: school year is full of possibility, but poverty means 8-year-old Josh doesn't have the right uniform, stationery, and school essentials all children need to do their best. 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

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Oh, Earth's ancient land, where sacred waters e'er shall run free to Earth's rhythm. 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

everybody. Tell you what I know. You're listening to AAA in Murray Country. And my name's Neil Murray. How about that?

Dusty, Triple A Murray Country, live from the Gympie Muster for 2026. I'm Dusty, taking you right through this morning with the best of the Bush Poets live on stage. We'll be talking to some of the Bush Poets, Mark O'Glory, Ray Esri, Murray Arden, and also Brad McLean. And we'll also be talking to Tory Dark, Brendan Radford, Jamie Johnson, and Max Jackson. And heaps more coming up here on the Sunday's Big Brekkie, live from the Gympie Muster 2026.

0: bring the big boss man on. He's a wonderful comedian, wonderful storyteller, but even a better person, Marco Gliori, everyone. And I'll pick up my mess.
1: Beautiful. Obviously, you didn't get an award for cleaning your room as a kid, mate. Bob Condon, ladies and gentlemen. Hope you're enjoying the camp. So, who's here for the first time ever? Well, good on you, and you're in the best little motel in the world, isn't it? The Million Star Motel. When the road is long and dusty and the sunset's far off gaze, steers the weary workers home again, then I, like all the strays, look out on the far horizon for the traveller's next motel, some with carpet soft as Spinifex and bright pink doors as well. Rated by the stars, I find them, but the sleekest, I must tell, is my swag beneath the heavens in the Million Star Motel. In the Million Star Motel, my room will always be reserved, where the neon lights that beckon flash like miracles preserved. Nothing fancy in the bathroom, precious little but the view. By the incandescent campfire, sip the Billy's bubbling brew. Shelve your finest crystal glasses, mate. They cannot cast a spell like the sparkle from the ceiling in the Million Star Motel. And tomorrow, when I wake refreshed to trek another mile, pray contentment fills my fuel tank and the sun reflects my smile and a cool breeze breeds momentum as I tell another friend, I found a fine establishment I'm pleased to recommend where ideals can mould a future and your mind clears like a bell as you buzz into reception at the Million Star Motel. Plant the seeds of resurrection, folks. What a sweet concept to sell. Healing pleasures, free to dreamers in the Million Star Motel. Welcome to Gympie, if you haven't been before. So, my dad was an Italian migrant, came over after the Second World War, lost a brother fighting in the Alps. He hid himself underground as the Germans took over his house as a command post in the little Tuscan village called Pescia. My dad worked his guts out over here in Australia on all the dam sites from Lake Tindaroo to Lake Leslie Dam out near Warwick where I was born. My mum was not Italian, she was Australian, a dairy farmer's daughter. Ray would have loved knowing mum when she was young. I married a dairy farmer's daughter, didn't I, Jill? I think I remember that. Well, you get a dairy farmer's daughter, you're going to get a woman with strong hands, strong back, and if the shit ever hits a fan in your life, it's just another day in the dairy, really, isn't it? If you've milked cows, you know what I'm talking about. We did it for years. Okay. So my dad, he died when I was 18, never knew I'd become a poet, right? And the last thing he said, a couple of weeks before he died, because I was 18, playing footy, working at the bacon factory, doing all things a young kid loves doing at that age in a country town. I come from Warwick out on the Darling Downs. The last thing he said to me, knowing I was getting a bit shifty and he didn't know what I was going to turn out like, he says, "You got to get a good bloody job. You got to get a good bloody job." Now, if you ever tell your kids that, what do you reckon they're thinking? What a great idea. Because I was thinking about getting a bad job that paid poorly. So Dad died 2 weeks later, massive heart attack, 52, way too young, worked hard, left us a half-built house, which we finished for Mum, and she retired into that. And all this time I'm thinking, what's his perfect job? So I looked at everything that looked like adventure, Army, Navy, Air Force, and I was actually accepted into the Queensland bloody police force of all things. And when I turned up on parade, Wayne Bennett was actually the sergeant and instructor at the academy. And, man, it was a great 6 months because half of South's rugby league team were at the academy. So I knew them all, the Ash Lumbies, the Trevor Wentz, you know, good characters. And Mel Meninga was out there and I just had a ball. And I always thought this would be my life, but it wasn't. I had 10 years in the police force. Then I decided to go straight. But no... What they realised when I went to the academy, I'd never been to Brisbane, maybe twice in my life as a kid. I didn't know where the hell I was, so they said, put him in the city. So they put me in, walking the beat, 6 months after I was, through the academy, I'm walking around the beat, didn't know where the hell I was. The first thing people from the country get when they're in the city like that is a sore neck from going, g'day, g'day, g'day, how you going? Oh, shit. So I gave that up and I'm standing in the middle of King George Square a few days into the job and this little old lady comes shuffling up to me. I said, hello, here's a job. And she says, hello, excuse me, officer, can you tell me where the town hall is, please? And I said, nope. I said, wait a minute. I said, whiskey kilo 260, can you come down here into King George Square and give me a hand, thanks? He comes flying down thinking the recruit's in trouble. What's going on? What's going on? I said, this lady wants to know where the town hall is. He said, what, are you an idiot? I said, no, mate, I'm from Warwick. He said, turn around. I'll stand on the steps of it. There was the bloody town hall. You know, I was pretty naive, but I became a detective senior constable. At one stage, I reckon the youngest detective in Queensland when I was became a qualified detective. But I just love the stories you heard, whether it be from people arresting or people, you know, because I worked a lot on serious crime, or the coppers you worked with. My first station after doing that little bit of a beat patrol was a Nala for 3 years. I loved it. They're working class people out there. They love their footy. They love their fishing. Plenty to talk about. And the bloke in charge was Pat Wilson. 6'4", two pick handles across the shoulders. And they'd sent him in to manage a pretty rough station from Dajara in Western Queensland, where he'd been a copper for 17 years in that region. And he'd been out shooting roos. He was all that you'd think a country copper might have been in those days. And he told me this story, and I promised him I'd never turn it into a poem until he left the job. So here it is, true story. Pat was a cop at Camomile, and he'd served out there for years. His best mate Mick was a shearer who could drink 1,000 beers. Pat was thick and awesome, young Mick was slim and wirish, and though their names were Pat and Mick, neither one was Irish. But the boys had planned a fishing trip to a deep Leichhardt lagoon. So Pat was at the station, roping down to leave at noon. He'd loaded up the guns, the nets, the swags. He'd fed the dog. The only thing Mick had to do was go and get the grog. But the publican at Camomile, he's a real persuasive bloke, and before long, Mick and him were on their 19th rum and coke. Next thing, the bar was all fired up about some stolen pup, and as his big brawl spilled outside, a tourist coach pulls up. The driver opened up the doors, but not one soul would pass. I mean, the footpath was a minefield of broken teeth and glass. And by the piles of knuckle skins, those passengers could tell, although these boys could blow a bit, they could bleed a bit as well. And by this time, Pat had got the call that Mick was on the juice. Shit. So he threw his cap and thongs on and he cut the siren loose. And when Mick heard him coming, he went wobbly at the knees, because Pat's cell block was a doghouse and it was 48 degrees. So he crouched behind this Swedish chick whose boobs were stamped, G'day, which is pretty bloody dumb because Pat immediately looked that way. Get out here, you dingo. Ah, Mick arose all drunk and dorky, and he couldn't help his stupid self. How you going, Porky? Yeah, there are some things that a cop will cop and some a cop will not. Mick's latest contribution was as risky as it got. Oh, it'll lock you up, Pat said. Mick answered, oh, is that so? Then he gave his mate the finger and said, try and catch me, fatso. The whole street cheered as Mick took off and up the grassy straight, swerving out across a paddock, hurtling through a gate. But Sergeant Pat, who will not run, just scaled the nearest ute, cocked his 243, and cried, stop, arsehole, or I'll shoot. No one ever thought that Pat would ever shoot to kill, but swerving like a streaker, Mick commanded, fire at will. So Pat obliged, and Aim and I squeezed off a single round, woof. And as he did, Mick bucked and like a dead man hit the ground. A chorus of blood-curdling screams rang out beside the pub as Mick's scrawny corpse without one bounce was swallowed by the scrub. And the sergeant, now in Disneyland, just stared there, frozen sick, till the publican half-sober said, that bastard just shot Mick. Now Mick thought that he'd been shot as well. But the crack he heard so neat was his skinny shin bone breaking as that post-hole grabbed his feet. A And when Pat ran and found him, he was really rather rapt. And his smile grew even wider when he saw Mick's ankle snapped. "Shut up, you whinging slug," he growled, still wild with his tormentor. Then he raised his rifle to the bus and cried, "Dead bloody centre!" And as he bent to cut Mick's jeans, it looked like to all the mob that he'd unsheathed his knife intent on finishing the job. The tourist bus departed then, and without a word of thanks, Pat saw their gobsmacked faces staring gutted from the ranks. But each and every one of them was now that wee bit wiser, saluting every copper when they climbed off at the Isa. And the fishing tripper was back on after half an hour of rest and a dozen rums and cigarettes to clean Mick's winded chest. The boy'd be just fine because Pat had strapped his ankle tight and poked that bone back in. They'd see the doctor Sunday night. And out there they will argue over which cop pulled the trigger and who Mick was, but hey, rest assured, the story's getting bigger. And those two boys are kicking still. They survive on beer and pies, except when they go fishing, when I suspect they live on lies. So I left the police force 30-odd years ago. I spent 30 years living this nomadic existence as a poet, visiting country communities, festivals. I've been here for 30 years, and 30 kilos ago I turned up. And I was a compere over at the Crowbar when there were 100 Harley Davidson motorcycles parked out the back. And that was my first job, and they said, "Gee, mate, would you mind doing a bit of a show with your poets?" And that's how we ended up here 30 years later. So thanks to the muster for preserving such a wonderful Australian tradition. And tomorrow, yeah, thank you. Give them a round of applause. They do well. Because most of the stuff you're hearing is original, written by the authors themselves. And I remember when I left the police force, they were turning up at my mum's retirement village. Her son had this great job. He was a detective, senior constable. Could have been commissioner. Who bloody knows? I turn up at her retirement village in Bundaberg. Anyone from Bundaberg? What's it famous for? Oh, I was going to say warm climate and friendly people. Welcome the alcoholics, ladies and gentlemen. No, it's a good spot. Turn up at a doorstep and say, "Mum, I'm giving up the job. I've got a new career." She said, "Oh, that's it. What are you going to do?" I says, "I'm going to be a poet." The look on her face was like an 80-year-old pensioner down at Woolies with an armful of groceries being dacked. "You what?" And my mum always had this solution for problems. If you turned up and said, "Mum, I lost my job, you know, at the bacon factory when I was 18, I remember," she said, "I'll make a cup of tea, you know." My sister turns up, "My husband just left me two bloody kids." Mum said, "Oh, I'll make a cup of tea, you know." And here I am, before she could even answer me at the doorstep of her retirement village home, I said, "Mum, I'm going to be a poet." I says, "Maybe we should have a cup of tea." She said, "Yes, oh, I'll make a cup of tea." She sits down. I remember saying to me, "You know, Marco, sometimes the road less travelled is less travel for a reason." Every now and then, man, I know exactly what she's talking about. It's a pretty tough gig doing poetry, I think. And look, it's no bloody wonder a bloke turns to drink. I mean, I've crawled out of bars where the blood stained the floors and they're more keen to knife you than offer applause. But of all the soul crushing off putting defeats, there's one I'm keen to never repeat. She sat right up the front and I quickly went numb when faced with the sounds of a breastfeeding mum. I'm not against breastfeeding. Breastfeeding's great. My mum said I was breastfed till near 8. "You go for a girl's in the cafe at home, but please not while I'm trying to remember a poem." I was just kicking off when this slurping began. 10 minutes later was, man, oh man, how much can a woman supply in one go? This slurping and slurping was stealing the show. Either shove it right in or shut the kid up. Go express in the toilet, come back with a cup. But this slurping and slurping would not dissipate, and even my nipples began to lactate. And as the slurping got louder, my punchlines went dead. I'm thinking, he's full up, just put him to bed. while all the crowd turned and our focus on Mother and Hungry Gut sucking the life from her udder. And when his big lips stopped smacking about, she decided she'd leave her breasts out. And as if those distractions weren't making me old, then she burped the kid over her shoulder. Well, the Robion scrambled and shuffled away. Babies assorted that they wanted to play. He stood up to giggle and gurgle and blurt before ducking back down for a go at dessert. And all the time, Mummy just stared up at me, waiting for something funny to see, but feeding all this slurping it into me brain. So I said, nah, all the best, folks, I'll catch you again. And I realised as I went into shock why Steve Irwin took his kid in with that crock. It was being breastfed in the front bloody row and no one was watching his crock wrestling show. So I tracked down me heckler and I gave her the score. She was changing his pants at the bar for encore. And when she said, oh, sorry, mate, I hadn't a clue. I said, that standing ovation they gave was for you. And when I calmed down, I looked the kids one and said, oh, love, he's too old for the boob anyway. The way he's slurping, he needs solids now. How old is the younger young coot anyhow? Well, she jumps right up and she stares in me face. I'm a breastfeeding mum, any time, any place. I'll give up and ready, you stage hog and horror. And for your information, he's 20 tomorrow. Get that one to Super Nanny.
2: Backstage at the Gippy Muster, Triple A Murray Country on the Sunday's Big Brekkie, and our favourite bush poke, Mark O'Glory. How you going, brother?
3: That's a big call, mate. Yeah, you're my favourite presenter. There you go.
2: Well, there you go.
3: A clash of the egos.
2: Now, mate, you've been doing this, organising this for how long now?
3: Over 30 years, mate, 3 decades, and I was first went to Mullaney Folk Festival, did some poetry there, and they said, would you come up and compare? So I compared first off at the Crowbar, and there were 100 motorcycles, Harley Davidson, parked there at the back. You know the day, and it was all blues and heavy rock, and they just wanted something calm and, you know, storytelling type comedy and poetry in between the acts. So I compared there. I said, gee, that goes well. We might give you a breakfast. I've been doing them ever since.
2: Well, fantastic, mate.
3: Yeah.
2: And working on any new material?
3: I'm always working on new stuff, mate. I think you can't help but write new stuff, whether you ever get to perform it. That's the thing. My repertoire is very large, I will admit.
2: Yeah, mate. I know that. I know.
3: It's more just getting your brain around how it becomes a connected to the true story of your life, because I just don't like writing party pieces. So, for example, I got invited to the Dante Aglietti, a famous Italian poet. People from Griffith come up to Stanthorpe International Club and had a big dinner to celebrate, I think it was his 850th birthday or something. And they said, we'll get you along. And I said, hey, mate, I'm no Shakespeare or Dante Aglietti. I'm a Aussie bush poet. And they said, that's...
2: No, glory, glory.
3: Yeah, well, there you go. Glory. So they said, yeah, well, we want your modern slant on Dante. And I said, yeah, right. So I wrote a bit of a love poem and, you know, it kicks off. How's it kick off? He was known throughout the orchards as Dante from Delveen, the fastest apple picker that the country's ever seen. His massive hands and lightning twist made all the bosses smile, for they knew there weren't a man on earth could cut a higher pile. She was known throughout the vineyards as Beatrice from Ballandine. When it come to stomping grapes, she was something to be seen. With a dress around her armpits and those feet like mallee roots, she made Ronald McDonald look like he wore baby boots. So they're the sorts of things I write, and I think for occasions, often you get invited now to be part of some celebration, and it's nice when you can do it in comedy as your poetry, because most of the celebrations, often you pay tribute to someone, and they're serious poems, and you don't often use them again, but that one is a bit of a party piece that I love and still love doing.
2: Now, mate, you're a policeman, how do you start writing poems?
3: Oh, mate, well, when I was 17, I was writing ditties for the footy club out in Warwick, and I grew up playing for both suburbs and collegians, 2 footy clubs. I didn't care which side I played for. And, yeah, I was a reasonable country footballer. That would be my claim to fame. But then Dad died 2 weeks before my 18th birthday. And one of the last things he said was, you've got to get a good bloody job. You've got to get a good bloody job. And So when he died, I thought, geez, what's his good job? And I applied for everything that looked like adventure, the Army, the Navy, the Air Force and the Police Force. And I was accepted into the Queensland Police Force, and Wayne Bennett met me on parade. He was a sergeant at the Academy. Half a South Rugby League team were there, the Ash Lumbee, the Trevor Wentz, and all those characters who played A grade for South. And so I loved my 6 months at the Academy, and come out of there, and I served at places like Anala for 3 years, and then went up, joined the CI branch at Oxley, investigating serious crime. I was never good at issuing tickets. I'm a bit of a soft touch like that, but I love stories and being a detective. You don't have to be a big nasty buggy. You can actually talk to people, and it brings the truth out when people relax. And I had this ability to just be interested in people's stories. So I had, a few years in the CI branch, went up to Innisfail in North Queensland, where the fishing was great. And I did have one season up there, or half a season. I got injured. And Billy Slater's old man was the coach of the Innisfail Brothers, who I played for up there.
4: Mate, so you got a ring with the best of them in the sport and food.
3: Well, yeah, and Billy Slater was a four-year-old kid. You couldn't even catch him around the barbecue back then. He was that fast. But so I had this wonderful life, and they're the things you write about, mate, with rugby league. So I'm a rugby league man, and I always believe that home's in your heart and your heart's on your sleeve. So wherever I go, I'll always be true to that legion of football and brothers on you.
4: That's him, brother.
3: Yeah.
4: And, was you saying jokes in the police force?
3: Oh, it was,
4: and
3: that's where I realised I was too much of a maverick to be a copper, because they asked me to go to community relations after I'd become a detective for several years. So I went there. Next thing, they invited me to commissioners, send-offs and all sorts of stuff, and they wanted me to do these poems that promoted the police force. But although I did write a couple, because it was a pretty sad time, Fitzgerald inquiry into corruption, people I knew were getting locked up. Luckily, I wasn't involved in it in any way, never even called in for an interview. But I look back now and I think, well, it was always about the characters for me. So I'd write about coppers having a few beers and going to a hypnotist event, at the Cuncutter Hotel in Innisfail. And can I say, to their credit, the actual police force published these poems in the police journal, even if they were comedic. And people started saying, mate, you should be doing something with this poetry, bugger being a copper. And I thought, oh, how do you make a living out of poetry? So, but in the end, after 10 years, I left and gave it a crack. And my big thanks must go to Bill Horrocks and blokes like Tiger Bales, from the folk club movement. Who said, I remember Tiger seeing me out at Clifton. I seen this bloke walked past the back of the tent, and I was doing a rap poem. I think the rap poem went, hey there, dudes, I come from Queensland, under rap, a cowboy and a handyman. I got attitude and lots of class, and jeans so tight they crush my woo. And this bloke stopped, and watched him watch my act. And afterwards, it was Tiger, and he was going from his radio channel back to somewhere, and he popped, stuck his head in, and he come up to me later, and he says, oh, mate, he says, I'm listening to you. He says, oh, I thought you were bloody Murray. Listen, what a compliment, to have that original, the original storytellers of this country, tell these stories for thousands of years around the campfires of this country, elevating the landscapes and characters into the stuff we celebrate today. And I was so pleased, it made me the happiest bloke to hear him say that. And so at the folk festivals, Bill Horrocks, people like Tom, they started, encouraging you to come along, and that's where all my encouragement came. Blokes who'd been there and done it.
4: Blokes who'd been there and done it. Yeah, well, that's fantastic, mate. Now you're on the council up at Warwick.
3: Yeah, I had 4 years. After 30 years travelling, I said to myself, I'm going to have a year off. I've got to be home, and we had a bit of acreage up in the mountains, so I go out every day and I talk to the trees and take my dog walking and thank Mother Nature for this beautiful spot we live in. And you've been up there.
4: Yeah, I've been there. Yeah.
3: And I've just de-prickled it with me shovel and me bloody hoe instead of ball poisoning, and really turned into a nice block of land and done all that. And so I decided to have a year off, and all my mates said, you should run for council. It's not like that. Thought about it for 2 weeks, put my name in the hat, and I was elected. And that all went well, but 3 years in, I had I got COVID one night. Went to bed, woke up the next morning with sore legs, and I actually had a massive pulmonary embolism, which blew a blood clot through my heart into my lungs. I should have died. My wife Julie, I was 3 minutes unresponsive on our veranda. She brought me back to life, and helicopter ride, and few months of rehabilitation, and I decided I won't be running for council again. Not that that did it, but I just didn't want too much stress in my life. So I don't do schools much anymore. I just go to these festivals that I love coming to, and you know, it's been very enjoyable. Doing a bit of travelling, find as many beaches and forests as I can, mate.
2: Mate, I thought they would have shot you over in Italy when you went over there talking Aussie.
3: Well, it's strange. I went over there singing Waltz and Matilda and all these things. They loved it. But, yeah, they couldn't understand me, mate. I don't speak the lingo. Dad never taught us much Italian. Mum could cook fierce Italian, beautiful stuff. But, really, we never grew up with the culture because Mum was Australian, a dairy farmer's daughter, and Dad was that rich Italian sort of heritage that he'd grown up with. I often feel sad for him because he didn't celebrate it so much over here. None of his family came out with him. He was a lone sailor, and when he came over, he worked on all the irrigation sites and worked bloody hard up and down through Queensland, and then became a groundsman at Slade School, where a lot of Indigenous characters...
2: They're all new.
3: You know, well, mate, he used to teach him carpentry skills, and I would still run into him, you know, every now and then, these characters, and they'll say, your dad was so good to us. He, you know, well, he was just a knockabout fella. Loved rugby league too. Coming from a soccer nation, once he saw a game of rugby league, full respect, he said, this is tough.
2: Yeah.
3: And he loved it after that.
2: So you must miss the tours with the Naked Poets and all that.
3: Well, we had our time in the spotlight, the Naked Poets. We just had so much fun, and we didn't know what we were going to do from one show to the other with all the theatre stuff we put in there as well. And that's gone to the, by the wayside, the actual dress-up theatre stuff, the silly stuff. But so is Wickedy Whack. So is that era, you know, the characters used to do that. And now we just, we've got all these leftover beautiful stories that we get to share with people at festivals like the Muster, and it's still going strong. It's a tradition. You wonder how long traditions last, but that's why they're called traditions, aren't they?
2: That's it.
3: You know, as Indigenous Australians know, hold on to them, because people forget them if you don't.
2: That's right, mate. Yeah, that's true. So, what have you got lined up?
3: Mate, Murray and I are doing a Father's Day, which is probably when this will be aired, will it, or tomorrow? Maybe not, whenever. We're doing shows at Benalbo. We're doing shows at Gunnedah in September. I'll fly out to Longreach in November for a private gig, and back to Tamworth, mate, in January. So, you know, the
2: wheel keeps rolling.
3: The wheel keeps rolling, and we're behind it pushing hard. So,
2: no worries, mate. I can talk to you all day, like I have with all the bush pokes. You always got a good story, and thank you very much for being backstage here at the Muster, and we'll catch you again next year.
3: Thanks for all you do, mate. Cheers, and g'day to all the listeners.
2: Thank you.
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0: Story Country, live from the Mustang. And our next guest is a very talented lady. And, of course, we're talking to Tori Dark. How are you going, Tori?
1: I'm very well, thank you. How are you?
0: Well, I'm good, thanks, mate. Now, I just went over yarn to you about 2024, The Voice.
1: Yeah, that's a lifetime ago now, it seems.
0: Yeah, but you sort of established yourself before you even got there, in country music.
1: Yeah, like I've been playing music for my whole life, and doing something like The Voice was incredible. But yeah, it's kind of all just taken off quite a bit since then, and the last 2 years for me have been absolutely wild.
0: And so what did you do before you got to The Voice? You were just doing pubs?
1: No, I was playing things like the Gympie Master and Denny U Master in a lot of different places, releasing music and definitely playing lots of shows. But it really just helped me level up who I was as an artist and just figure out a lot of things of where I wanted my career to go and what direction I was going in. And yeah, I'm very, very grateful for that.
0: So did you do all this yourself?
1: What was that, sorry?
0: Did you do it all yourself?
1: Yeah, I've been self-managed and self-booked for a very long time. So it's been a lot of hard work, but it's been so worthwhile.
0: Well, you're very talented.
1: Thank you.
0: In performing and promoting yourself. Now, let's have a go at country music. So, how did you get into the country?
1: I got into country at quite a young age. My parents played it in the car, and we sort of grew up listening to country music, so it just felt like a natural progression for me to, once I, you know, was doing things like Talent Quest and the Steadfords and doing lots of different competitions. Every time I sang a country song, that was where I really shone, and it was like, I think I'm a country singer. So it's been a long time now, but it just felt like the most natural spot for me to fit in.
0: Well, there you go, mate. And of course, it must have come from your mother, because I met your mum.
1: Oh, did you?
0: There you go. Now, let's talk about touring. You actually toured around the world.
1: Yeah, I've just gotten back from the UK and the US. I just played two international festivals over there, and then I was playing CMA Fest in June in Nashville as well. So it's just been a really busy couple of months for me, and lots more travel to come this year throughout Australia, and more international travel again in 2027.
0: So anything happening in America?
1: Yeah, look, I'll just be back and forth. I'm back in a couple of weeks, just writing some songs and recording. And, yeah, we're just going to get back there as often as we possibly can.
0: So where do you come from?
1: I grew up in southwest Sydney in Camden. But I will always be an Aussie girl. So no matter where this career takes me and where I get to go throughout Australia and throughout the world, I'll always be a little Aussie girl, that's for sure.
0: Now, mate, I'll just go on your... Well, you're a real country girl, I can tell you that, because you write these songs like Crawl, My Boots Made Me Do It, Trouble, Dodge a Bullet, Prettiest Wreck. Where'd you get the inspiration for those songs?
1: Oh, look, a lot of the songs that I write, I definitely take from personal experience and just, you know, relatability too. I always like to write songs that I know the fans are going to enjoy and love and be able to relate to, and definitely a lot of life experiences is where my music comes from.
0: Now, you've been nominated for a Grammy?
1: No, not a Grammy, but a Golden Guitar. I've been nominated for once before, which is just such an honour, especially in our Australian industry. It's really like the pinnacle of, you know, you worked so, so hard. So to be nominated, it's definitely a true honour.
0: Yeah, well, a lot of people, you know, won awards and they say, you know, winning a Graham Connors for instance, he couldn't believe he won a Golden Guitar.
1: Yeah, absolutely. So, it's a true honour.
0: Yeah. So what's happening over the festival?
1: So I'm playing the Muster Club in a couple of hours, so I've got to duck off there soon. And yeah, and then I'll just be enjoying the rest of the festival and then gearing up for, yeah, the rest of the year.
0: Have you played yesterday?
1: What was that, sorry?
0: Did you perform yesterday?
1: Yeah, yesterday I played on the Mazda Grove stage, an acoustic set. It was so much fun. We had the best time. And then, yeah, we've got a full band set this afternoon in the Crowbar.
0: No, I can't wait to see that. You're going to rock them?
1: Yeah, absolutely we are.
0: Now let's talk about new music.
1: I released a brand new single yesterday, actually. It's called Who I Am Without You. Lots more new music to come this year as well, and into next year as well. There's just so much going on, and I can't wait to share it all.
0: So you've done this all yourself, funded by yourself?
1: Yeah, I'm a fully independent artist, and I'm very proud of that. And yeah, it's a wild ride, and I'm so, so glad and grateful that I get to do this.
0: Yeah, mate, I'll tell you what, you're doing a fantastic job, and
1: thank
0: it's
1: you.
0: Great to see, and you're out and about and getting into some great music and being all over the world. How's that?
1: Yeah, it's crazy. So, yeah, we'll see what the next 12 months brings, that's for sure.
0: No worries. Now, what's coming up From here, you turn or?
1: Straight out of the muster, I go into Big Sound next week in Brisbane, and then I'm off to Trundle Bush Tucker Day, and then I'm off to Denny Ute Muster, a Gilgander Under the Gum, Savannah in the Round, and also the Bend Classic. So we've got a lot of festivals for the rest of the year, and a couple of shows we haven't announced yet to finish off the year.
0: Oh, that's good, mate. Well, as long as you're having a good time and enjoying it and having fun, and it's great to see you, and you know, for your talent, I'm sure you're going to go a long way.
1: Thank you so much. Enjoy your muster, and thanks so much for having me.
0: No worries, Tori, and great to see you again.
1: Likewise. Thank you so much.
0: Thanks, mate.

0: 2026 on the Sundays. Big Bracky, great to have you with us wherever you are. And of course, we had some great music in there, and we also had some great poems. And we also caught up with some of the artists that are featured here at the Gympie Muster. And of course, the Bush Melodies and their Bush Poets stage has just started up, and we'll be on stage today talking to all the artists. And in there, we had Tory Dark with Dodge a Bullet, also with My Boots Made Me Do It. Then you heard the great sounds of Marco Glory. And of course, he's one of the best Bush Poets in Australia, and he organises the Gympie Muster Bush Poets Breakfast. So good on you, Marco. Great to have you yarn to him. And also, we had Winter Drive from Troy Cassidale, and start us all off this morning. We had the King of Australian Country Music, Mr. Slim Dusty, and Springer from the Top End. Triple A Murray Country still to come. We got Ray Esri. We'll be talking to Ray Esri. We'll also be talking to Brendan Radford, and we'll also be talking to Jamie Johnson. Coming up here on the Sunday's Big Brecky, Triple A, live from the Gympie Muster.
1: Now we'd like to welcome the inimitable Ray Esri to the stage. Give him a big hand.
2: Hey, get back here and get your water. Get that.
3: Thank you very much.
2: Get off. And you got to straighten things out. Why don't I get this mongrel thing organised? If it had to be AID owned or D-sexed, I'd know how to do it. Give us a bit more sound up there, mate. Rip her up. Rip her up. What in the Christ you doing? Cut! We're never going to get this show on the road. Isn't it amazing? I might take you back to when in 1951, when there was 4,000 dairy farms on the northern rivers, and I was just 9. Shut up. My mind often wanders back to my younger ways, when life was grand in those olden days. But that was a place and another time, back in the 50s when I was 9. And I'd often go to town with Dad and Mum and help them do the work that had to be done. We'd load that old car up with potty calves in a bag, a couple of dozen eggs that Mother had. Then down the road in a cloud of dust, in that old Ford car that was full of rust, and Mum would be singing all the way, and our life was grand in those olden days. And when we reached the busy sale yards, the old cow cockies would be working hard, unloading potties and squealing pigs, and a yodeling auctioneer trying to get a quid, and the drover's dog was working alone on a worn-out jersey but was dreaming of home. And then the old man would raise his finger and make a bid for a pen of feeders, pigs, for a couple of quid. Then we'd pile in the car and we'd be on our way. And our life was grand in those selling days. And when we reached the busy street, the old man would tip his lid to all the girls he'd meet. And then he'd hurry off down to the Golan pub, where he'd skite to his mates how he cleared the scrub. While Mum would be busy running around selling her eggs for maybe a pound. Then into pennies we'd go to round up those knick-knacks row after row. And of course we always bought something special, and there was many. And of course the price was only 1 penny. And at the end of the day on that busy street, we'd fill up the old car and we'd be on our way, and our life was grand in those olden days. And as the moon rose over that little bush block, I'd fall into bed about 7 o'clock, and I'd dream those dreams of my younger ways, when life was grand in those olden days. But that was a place and another time, back in the 50s, 51, when I was just 9. How we'd like to go back. How we'd like to go back, wouldn't we? Things have taken over now, you know. Everybody's taken over. The women have taken over. Shut up. The men haven't got a chance. I go around to Marco's there last week, and here he is doing the housework. I mean to say, Julie, what are you letting him do all the housework for? And then he goes around, he's mopping the floor. And I rushed in. Marco, what are you doing? You're letting us down, us men. And he said, and then the next minute he's doing the ironing. No lie, he was doing the ironing. Hands up all those men who have got to do the housework. You poor bastards, the country's going backwards. And then he's putting the peas on for tea. I said, Marco, what are you? This is woman's work. I said, there must be a reason. He said, there is, Raymond. When my wife, she's gone to get a haircut, and when she comes home, we go straight to bed. I said, does it work? He said, yes. I said, well, my wife's booked in to get a haircut tomorrow. I'll try it. So the moment she gets out of the house, I'm into it. I'm down on the floors. I polish it all the floors. And I got rid of all the dust from up at the top of the cupboards where she never does. And I polish the windows. And I put the peas on for tea. And I done the oil and that was in the bag. And Marco rang me next day. He said, how'd you go, Raymond? How'd you go? I said, I was too tired. I was too tired. Bastard. Us men. Isn't it a shocking situation we're in today, you know? Soft. There, we're all getting soft. You know what? I've been married 60 years, as I said, now 62 years. And you've got to put a lot of work into it, haven't you, men? And I thought after 6 months is the most important part of our married life, isn't it? Sit down. Sit. See what she does? This is man's work. Sit. And you go, sit. There you are. I got a threatening thing. She got a bloody nag. Where are we going here today? For Christ's sake, man. So, sit. See what she does? This is man's work. Sit. And you go, sit. There you are. I got a threatening thing. She got a bloody nag.

There's none here, Julie. End up all the women. No wonder Australia's going backwards. Good Christ. Anyway, I thought, well, I'll get on top of this woman pretty quick. Shut up. You let me have a go here. So I told her one morning, I said, I don't like your rissoles. And I don't like your cake. And I don't like the way you're making these biscuits. They're far too hard and they're not like the ones my mother used to make. Shut up. I said, I don't like your coffee. And I don't like your stew. And you don't fold up me pants like me mother used to do. I said, I don't like your cleaning either, especially the loo. And you don't make the beds like my mother used to do. Well, she glared at me for a moment. I think she was looking for a clue. But then she went and got out this big wooden spoon and gave me a bloody flogging just like my mother used to do. I went around and told me dad, I was feeling sorry, sore and blue. I said, Dad, My wife can't cook like me mother used to do. Well, he looked at me bum that was still blue. But then he got off his leather strap and gave me another bloody flogging like the old man used to do. Now, men, there's a moral to this story, and I'll tell you true. If you got to eat what your wife cooks you and do the work you're told to do, and you'll be married just like I am, 62 years, that's right. You've got to watch the time here. Yeah, married life's good, isn't it? It's really good. But, you know, I don't think girls understand a man. This is the problem. Shut up. You don't stand the problems. A man wakes, like every now and then, we go to the hotel on Saturday and sometimes we have a winner on the trifecta and we have a nice, we got to shout the bar and of course we get home and we're not very pretty. But the thing is, all you want to do is lay in bed Sunday morning and sleep in. Because you're not feeling good. But no, she's going to clean the sheets. She's going to wash the sheets. She's going to tell you what to do. Jesus. It was Sunday morning I was laying in bed, listening to Macca on the radio, and I had a thumping aching head. I was trying to get over a night on the grog when the wife sang out, "Get out of bed, you lazy old mongrel, and go and walk me dog." Now, I'm a man of peace and I can't stand blues. So I staggered down to the bed in me Reebok Vinnie's walking shoes. Then we're off down the street, me with a thumping aching head and now I'd sore feet because I was being pulled along at a hell of a pace. I knew because my blood pressure was going up and red in the face. It was foggy and I couldn't hardly see. But the dog, he managed and stopped and pee on every tree. And then he stopped and squatted for a while. And all I could do was just stand there, I didn't have a bag, and smile. Then out of the fog came this big black Tom. The dog pulled away, escaped, and the chase was on. That's when I realised I'd have to catch the dog or I'd never be allowed again for another night on the grog. Well, the hunt was on for young and old, and they say I reached speeds of up to 30 kilometres an hour or more. That's what I've been told. And when I finally caught the dog under this bloke's tree, I was so clapped out and crook I could hardly see. Next minute this big fella come out of his house and he wanted to fight for waking him up in the dawn of the night. I

0: I tried to explain him my plight. Besides, I was in no real condition to fight. All I wanted to do was just sit down here on the grass and beg. And that's when a mongrel blue heeler took a big lump of meat out of the big fella's leg. Well, I grabbed the dog and we shot through, and this big bloke was chasing me, screaming, "Stop!" He was going to fight and he was going to sue. I can tell you, I had me mind on the job. And yes, it was me that was time that was pulling the frigging dog. And when I got home, I was in a mess. I collapsed on the kitchen table and I was suffering from stress. Then I tried to explain to my wife the things I'd been through, how I had to run for me life. Well, she jumped up and said I was whacking on a scene and the things I'd been through had never been, and that her dog had never bite a bloke on the leg, and that I was just a compulsive liar that couldn't lay straight in bed. Well, I picked myself up and headed for me shed, a broken man with a thumping aching head. I knew I'd have to have a rest before her next job. And I thought, oh, the things a man's got to go through, you girls, after a night on the grog.
1: Triple A, live from backstage of the Butchie's Brekkie. And, of course, we've got a legend right next to us. He's been yelling for years and he's still kicking on that. The Ray, how are you going, brother?
2: I'm going, never been going so good in all my life.
1: Mate, you're looking well.
2: Yeah, I am looking well.
1: So, what brought you back to the muster? I thought you retired.
2: Well, I did retire. I'm getting on, you know. And the cold was beating me, but I said to Marco, I wouldn't mind going back for another go, mate, because I'm 84 now, next year I'm 85. And he said, Ray, you're on. So, and I'm going as good as I ever did, mate.
1: Mate, not only do you write great poems, you also do what, songs for country artists? You're doing pretty well at that.
2: I've had about 13, 14 recorded now, mate.
1: And they taken it in good praise?
2: Well, the latest one I've got was done by Dean Parrott and Jeff Brown, and they were recorded in Nashville. So, that Home Again that I...
1: Yeah, so that song is a good song. I'll plug that later.
2: Yeah, that's a good song.
1: Yeah.
2: Jeff Brown, he does three or four a lot. And I'm an ex-serviceman, see, in the 60s, I was in the Navy, mate. I spent 9 years in the service. I'm a real Australian.
1: You wasn't there with Carl Elliott, was you?
2: No, I wasn't there with Carl Elliott. I've seen him, though. He was a birdie. He was in the same time. Yeah, I think he went to be a man, that boy.
1: Yeah, he did. He was the youngest one to go there, I think.
2: So yeah, and I spent 2.5 years in Darwin. And, mate, that was the best 2.5 years of my life. I played rugby league up there for the Darwin side, and I also played Australian rules, and I'm not a league player, with the Wanderers, and they were mostly Aboriginal boys, and mate, we got on so well together. We got on so well together.
1: So you look like halfback. Was you halfback?
2: No, I was Aussie rules or...
1: No, but league.
2: League, I was a crash tackler.
1: Oh,
2: 8 stones, 7 stones, centre or wing, mate.
1: Oh, so you had a bit of pace.
2: I had pace. I could catch you, mate, and I can still catch you.
1: Now, you were a dairy farmer. Was you born in the dairy, or were you?
2: Yep, mate, I was born on the northern rivers in New South Wales in 1942. The old man was in the Second World War, and they named me after him. And when he come home, we ended up on the dairy farm late night. I ended up spending just on 30 years of my life. Because when I come out of the Navy, I ended up milking cows again. But you've got to have a good wife to do that. And so we went pretty good, mate.
1: Yep.
2: Yeah, we went pretty good. But I still do my bush first. I got into that by chance.
1: Oh, just about that? Yeah, you got into it?
2: Yeah, by chance, mate. I saw a poet at one of the shows one day. Reciting, and I just was amazed. And I went home and sat on my tractor and started doing this rubbish myself. And somebody heard one of the poems I recorded, and the next minute I'm in a big big circle. And
1: naked boat.
2: One minute I'm milking cows, the next minute I'm on the main stage of Australia.
1: Was it a surprise for you?
2: Well, I was just... I couldn't believe it, but like, mate, I'm an old dairy farmer, and that's all I do. I just talk those talks of the old man, and those old farmers, mate, because we had so much we could tell to people. That's what I do.
1: Now you work with the late Uncle Herbie Wharton.
2: Oh, mate, I love him. Pardon me if I get emotional. I do. I met Herb firstly, 20 years ago at Woodsman Folk Festival, and as soon as we got together, we got on very, very well. I then run into him again. I used to go to Long Reach a lot and the Wind, and in those early days, Herb would be there too, because he tells a great story. And him and I, we were dear mates. I classed myself there. And later on, we used to go out to Cunnamulla with Keith Jemison and do shows out there. And I'd go and see Herb at his home. And he showed me all around Cunnamulla and where he was red in the place out the back.
3: With the Yumble, they call it.
2: Yeah, I know all of it. I could take him, mate, everywhere that they went. And we'd talk and talk and talk. Anyway, we went back just one day, and I had my photo taken with Keith Jemison and Herbie, because I know his life story. And alongside a tin shed. And when Karen Morrison, an artist from down home, saw it, she said, "Ray, I'm going to paint this." So next minute, mate, we're on a big painting.
1: You and Uncle Herb.
2: And Keith Jemison. And it was put in the nominations for the big awards in Sydney. What were they called?
1: Archibald?
2: Yeah. So we went down there and it didn't do any good. But I rang up the information centre in Cunnamulla, and I know the people out there, and I said to them, "There's a painting here of Herbie Waller and Keith Jemison and me." And I said, "Would you be interested?" And they said, "My word, we would be interested." So they got Karen Morrison out there only 2 or 3 years ago, and she took the painting out there, and she done workshops for the people around Cunnamulla, and she met Herb, and she absolutely loved her, and went to it's now hanging in the Cunnamulla Information Centre. I'm so proud.
1: Good one, brother. Fantastic.
2: Yeah.
1: Now, what are you just retired now?
2: I retired down at Brunswick Edge amongst all the yuppies.
1: All hippies?
2: all white shoe brigade from the Gold Coast. Down there walking around with their millions of dollars trying to buy anything to lose.
1: Yeah. So, yeah, that's what they're doing.
2: Yeah.
1: So, you're still on your farm? You sold the farm?
2: No, that all sold. Well, that all went. There's only a certain time you can do on that.
1: Yeah, that's right, yeah. Well, mate, you've got interesting stories. I can talk to you all day. We've only got a little time on the radio.
2: That's an amazing thing, yeah. We could do anything. We could fight. We could do
1: that. That's right.
2: I used to be a fighter in the early days.
1: Yeah. Could you have a pug?
2: Yeah, I could do that. That's another story, mate.
1: Another story, brother. Well, we'll do that one next year when you come back.
2: Yeah. When I was in the Navy, you know, we had Aboriginal fellas on our ships. Frankie Saunders, and he always goes back to my mind, comes from South Australia. And he was an Aboriginal man. And, mate, he played in our rugby union side for the ship.
0: one of the great men I ever knew I had anything to do with. But the boys on those ships, buddy, loved him. They did. And that's the thing about those service people. When Aboriginal people are in those in the services of Australia, don't you worry, mate, they're loved.
4: Yeah. Yeah,
0: they're right. Part of us.
4: That's right.
0: Yeah.
1: Well, Uncle, great to talk to you, and hope to run into you again, right?
0: What are you calling me Uncle for? For God's sake.
4: Well, you're with me.
0: I can call you Uncle.
1: Good on you, right? Thanks very much, mate.
0: Thanks very much, and all the best day for the future.
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0: backstage at the Master Pub. And of course, it's the Bush Balladeers, and we have a fine musician with us, Brendan Rath. There you go, Brendan.
1: G'day, Dusty. Nice to see you. I'm going really well, mate.
0: Now, of course, you're known as one of Australia's great guitar players, and of course, well, I've seen you perform with Australia's greatest stars and some of the American's best stars. You've done a
1: I've got a couple of albums out now because I did my album Snow a long time ago, back in 2009. But in September last year, I released an album called Start All Over Again, and I was lucky enough in January to win a Golden Guitar for that one, for Traditional Country Album of the Year. So I'm here singing a few of those songs. Yeah, I do that at every opportunity if I get to sing my own songs. I love it.
0: Mate, what's the difference between playing lead guitar and for someone and singing your own songs?
1: Well, yeah, I guess you're hired by someone and you need to learn their music and interpret it in a certain way. Whereas for me, I guess I'm hiring myself, so I don't pay as well. But it's a different headspace, especially because, usually I'm part of a band. But when you're an artist out there, you're kind of leading the band from the front, and it's just a whole different headspace that you get into, but it's fantastic. I love it all.
0: Fantastic, mate. Now, off your second album there, you had that, first album, sorry, you had that great song called Cornelia Station. Now, how'd you come and get around to writing and recording that song?
1: Well, that song came from, I wrote that after my dad passed away, and my dad actually grew up out at Coongoola. Coongoola Station was actually a railway station just outside Cunnamulla, about 25 miles out of Cunnamulla on the way to Charleville. And I wrote that song after my dad passed, and I just filled with kind of stories and things that he told me over the years. And actually, I was out there just recently. I just did a stint out at Cunnamulla at the Boutique Hotel, and there's not much left of Coongoola these days. The old railway siding used to have a Fettler's house and a ganger's house, and had a little railway station, because the wool was so big back in the day, back in the 30s and 40s, that they used to bale the wool up. They'd load it at the station there and then bring it across. But since the big, there was a big explosion just outside Charleville, and it took out the big rail bridge. Unfortunately.
0: Angelala,
1: the famous Angelala explosion. Yeah, that's right. And the rail doesn't run out there anymore, and there's been some conjecture whether they'll do it again, but I think she might be done for the moment anyway.
0: Yeah, I think they use buses now. Now, did you know that Coongoola was a significant Aboriginal cultural place?
1: Now, I didn't know that, and I want, because you mentioned that to me yesterday when we ran into each other, and I actually want to pick your brain a bit more about that, because I do like to get out there. I know that Indigenous people talk quite often about a sense of place. But I mean, I'm a white fella, you know, but when I go out around the Cunnamulla area, I feel a sense of, you know, sort of coming home, even though I never lived there, because that's where my dad was born and where he grew up, you know. So I'd be very interested to learn a bit more about the cultural significance of it, absolutely.
0: Yeah, I love that country out there. Now, let's talk about your singing. You're going to keep singing?
1: Mate, I am. I'm looking forward to it. I got a mate in Brisbane. He builds caravans, livestock caravans, livestock camper trailers, and I've got one of his campers. But it's more than a camper. It's got a shower and toilet.
0: Oh, it'll be hilarious.
1: It's pretty special. And I'm pretty keen to do a bit of travelling and do a bit of singing while I'm travelling. So Cunnamulla was a bit of a dip the toe in, you know, but I'm keen to sort of, you know, do the lap at some point, but do it slowly and pull up and have a sing at different places and that. So I got Mildura coming up, the Mildura Country Music Festival's coming up. I got Clarence Valley Music Muster coming up. That's in October. They're both in October. And then the Tamworth Festival next year. But yeah, next year, I've got my own show in Tamworth, actually, at the Bluebird on the Monday of the festival. But I'd like to string together a little tour, I reckon, and have a... I just love travelling around Australia. There's so many stories and so much history. It's fantastic.
0: Well, mate, the one thing about you don't have to take a band, because you're one-foot guitar player, if you don't need one.
1: that is one of the differences about being, I can, being a guitar player and then writing songs. I can pull up somewhere and I can pretty much carry it just by myself. So as much as I like having a band around, I don't need to rely on a band, and that's a good thing because I just need to take a little PA stick around and I'm on, you know, ready, set, go.
0: What about your kids and the music?
1: My oldest bloke was for a while, but he's a builder, so the hours didn't exactly agree, getting up at 2 a.m. and being on site at 7. But we're doing a few little things around home. Him and I were practicing to do some things at my grandkids' high school. We're doing a little thing next week for River Fire in Brisbane, and then we got a wedding at one of my daughter's friends a few weeks after that. So, yeah, he still plays a little bit, dabbles. And when we sing together, it's pretty special. I don't know if you know that thing about relations singing, but just the blend is just incredible, you know. And I got, my other kids, there's a couple of them, they're not so much music-wise, but one's very much into art and multimedia and stuff, studied that stuff, and she's very clever at that. She did the first album cover, actually, for Snow. They're all sort of artistic and creative and going well. You know, they're all going well.
0: So how many Gallen guitar songs have you played on?
1: How many have I played on? I don't know. But I'd never won one till last year.
0: Yeah,
1: got Instrumental of the Year with my mate Watto last year, and then the second one this year for the Album of the Year. So I finally, sitting on that stage for about 20 years, playing for all those artists. Gee, I tell you, it was nice to actually go up and accept one of those.
0: Yeah, good point.
1: No, it was very, very special.
0: Yeah, when you just change your tone and started picking the acoustic.
1: Yeah.
0: So, well, mate, you've had an incredible career, and of course, you've got the albums going now, you've got the Gallen guitar, and you're on your way, so looks like you're going to be on stage for a while.
1: Mate, I hope so. That's the plan. Yeah, that's the plan. There's no plan B now. That's what it is. Yeah, so here we go.
0: Righto, Brendan, nice to talk to you, mate, and we'll see you back here. Give you next year.
1: It's so nice to talk to you again, Dusty. I haven't caught up with you for a while, and it's great to see you around the muster. And take care of yourself. We'll talk to you next year, eh?

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Basically, if you sing it with me, I won't feel so weird.

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0: Amanda, is that you, Mum? Yes. 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Is that door locked? Yep. Come on, you have to hide. I don't know, under the bed. Open the door. Hang on, Mum. What do you mean you don't fit? You have to fit. Fallen in love with their hairdresser. Hands up who's ever fallen in love. You have to. She put hers up first. Smart man. Hands up who's ever had a haircut. Let's... Liars. What, four people have had haircuts? I fell in love with my hairdresser. I'm pretty sure she fell in love with me too, or was falling in love. I met her in a coffee shop. It's one of those really flash coffee shops. Standard height ceiling and mirrors. No, hang on a sec. That was a salon. It was a hairdressing salon. But it was a free coffee with the haircut. So if you closed your eyes and took a sip of the coffee, you could have been in any of the world's great coffee shops. Until you took a sip and got a hair in your mouth. And you're pretty much back at the salon. Like I said, I was pretty sure she was into me. And we just talk and talk and talk and talk for what seemed like for about the duration of the haircut. And we were similar in so many ways. Like, we both completed trade school. We both frequented salons. We both had hair. She had an infectious laugh, I had a cold sore. She used to flirt with me. So I'd catch her doing things like she'd check me out in the mirror. She'd spray me with the water bottle. I don't think it'll wet your hair, but it was overspray. She liked me to dress up and stuff. Like she'd get me to like me to wear a costume. Like she used to get me to wear this cape. One time she thought I was doing something under the cape, but I wasn't, I was just cleaning my glasses. We showered together once. Probably shouldn't have said that. It was in public, so it wasn't like your normal naked shower. I was pretty much just nude from the neck up. And she sort of pointed me in the direction of this layback chair and she said, "Sit down in there." In the chair and it's got like a bowl behind you, and I was a bit reckless when I put my head back and sort of clipped my head on the side of the sparked me a little bit, and I blinked my eyes, and when I opened my eyes I was pretty sure she mouthed the words, "You've been a really bad boy." So I mouthed back, "I know, I backed over the neighbour's dog this morning when I was leaving the driveway and I buried it without telling him." She looked at me a bit weird, and I don't think she could lip read that well. I realised she probably hadn't said that at all, she just was chewing gum. Anyway, she did the job. She completely lathered herself in shampoo and conditioner, and when I say completely lathered herself, it was very localised to her palm. Put in the hair and washed it out. Towelled me off and said, back over there. So I sat down. She came over the top of me and just looked down and pretty much did that and then walked off into an office over here to my left. You're right. I'm so nervous. I'm thinking, today's the day I've got to ask her out. I'm running out of time. I wasn't running out of time. I was running out of hair. It's my fourth haircut this month. I was sitting there, I was so nervous. We've all been there. My heart was beating that hard. In fact, it was beating that hard if I was wearing a black, tight lycra top and you look down like that, you could probably... You wouldn't see it. In fact, if you can see your heart beating through your shirt, you probably should forget about the haircut and just go and see a doctor. Plus, black lycra is a silly thing to wear to a hairdresser's. I'm looking across into the office and she's talking to the boss, I think. I can't hear him. I can just see a lot of pointing going on and stern words. And what I imagine they're saying is what pretty much was probably said is the girl who's really into me probably said, I really like this guy, do you think I should go and ask him out? And again, I can't hear this, but what I assume the other woman said was, absolutely, he seems like a really great guy. And she probably answered back, should I go and ask him out now or should I wait for next time? And she was pointing it by that stage and pretty much probably said, go and ask him out now. What are you waiting for him to go bald? It's the first time he's been, fourth time this month. So she come walking out. She sort of swooned out. That's not a very good word. She swanned out. Like one of those, she swanned out like one of those big, like one of those like a magpie. And it was like the whole room had gone quiet. I was so nervous, I was dry in the mouth, and all I could hear was me watch going tick, tick, tick. And I'm thinking, that's really odd, it's digital. Get that fixed. But that time I had bigger fish to fry. And I worked up the confidence and I opened my mouth to say something and I was trying my best to do it without stuttering. But she leant in and she beat me to it. And I'll never forget what she said. She leans in and she said, so you've got head lice. Thank you. How come in the springtime, when a small magpie lark saw his own reflection in my sliding glass door, and in an attempt to protect his own territory, he flew into it at an estimated speed of 25 to 30 BKPH. That's bird kilometres per hour. It's not only Attenborough with the facts. Leaving his crumpled little 100-gram body laying in a puff of dust and feathers. The hot bird that walks past each day at roughly 4:16 in the arvo, saw the whole thing, ran over, picked up the bird, pressed it against her bosom as she looked towards the sky and yelled, "Why?" Before shedding a single tear that I personally witnessed roll down her cheek, gathered for a moment on her perfect jawline, before dripping down and splashing on that lifeless bird's lifeless little face. And I kid you not, that brave little fella opened his eyes, spread his wings, and flew into the warm spring afternoon like he'd just been touched by an angel, wearing Lorna Jane activewear. Yet, later that month, when I smashed through the same glass window, drunk in me underpants, a fishnet singlet, black leather platform boots, singing "I Want to Rock and Roll Every Night and Party Every Day" at roughly 4:16 in the afternoon, when that same girl walked past, she strolls on, leaving me laid out in a pool of blood and glass, while some bloke walking his dog rang the cops saying there was a transvestite trying to break into a house in Glen Eagles Drive. How come when my granddaughter vomits on herself, all the women in the room say, "Oh, she's adorable"? Yet when I did it during a loan application at the Westpac, I'm asked out of the place. How come when a snail sits out near me letterbox on the grass, no one says anything, but when I do it naked under an upside-down wheelbarrow, it's a whole thing? Postman comes up and he says, "All right." I go, "All right, mate." He goes, "What, are you just lying there naked under an upside-down wheelbarrow pretending to be a snail?" I said, "Yep." He goes, "What's it like?" I said, "Not bad. A bit itchy on the grass, but if it rains, I'm already home." He says, "I've got some mail for you." I said, I'll just pop it in the mailbox. I said, "You wouldn't mind opening it for me, would you?" He goes, "Sorry, mate, I can't." I said, "You'd be doing me a favour." He said, "Look, I'm not trying to be a prick, it's just company policy." And I said, "Well, you might as well take it with you." He goes, "Don't be like that." I said, "Well, I haven't got any arms." He said, "You could use your mouth." I said, "You could use some common sense." He said, "You're a bloody nutcase." I said, "You're the one talking to a snail." Thank you very much, folks.
1: Sunday's Big Brekkie here on Triple A Murray Country.

0: the muster, and we're on the muster stage here at our studio, and the special guest is James Johnson. How you going, James?
1: I'm doing very well, Dusty. Good to be on.
0: Mate, when you come into this field, you come with a name that there's about 40 of us. So you got me mixed up. This is the first time I met you, actually. So
1: Yeah. It's good to be here, mate. I love chatting with you guys. So, and I feel like you got prime position right here, by the way. You get to do the show and you get a concert at the same time.
0: Yeah, mate. Concert at the same time. Best spot in Gippy.
1: That's it, I reckon.
0: Now, mate, come through the Search for a Star?
1: No, I kind of kicked off. You know, my first muster here was actually playing at the Crowbar there, but it's my fourth year here at the muster now, so I feel like it's almost like coming home at the moment. It's good.
0: Now, that's right, and you come into country music in a big way because you got the fastest selling single ever by an Australian artist.
1: Apparently, I'm not sure. I think my record might have been broken in the last year. You know, there's a new fella, Matt Geiger. He seems to be crushing it. But it's been good, mate. I love that my music's just getting out there and coming and seeing it. You know, people singing it and all that sort of stuff.
0: Well, everybody's seen you. You've been on TV and everything like that. But how'd you get in country music in the first place?
1: So from a very young age, actually, I started singing country when I was 4 years old. Well, even before that, but the first time I was on stage, I was 4 years old, and I sang "Friends in Low Places" by Garth Brooks. And I didn't come from a musical family or anything like that. My folks just listened to country music. We travel around the Land Cruiser, and it was Willie Nelson, Waylon, it was Lee Kernaghan, it was Troy Cassidy. Like, that's what we listened to, right? And for me, it was just, I guess it was just something that I've always wanted to do, and I've just always loved.
0: And of course, you recorded the song with Lee Kernaghan.
1: Yeah, that was pretty cool. That was, I've been a big fan. I said 4 years old listening to Lee, so Lee was always a huge inspiration for me. And I guess I was a young kid growing up in the country, and he just told our story. I kind of always found that there was something in his music that just made me feel seen. So it was celebrating that life that I was living, and so much people often said, "Oh, can't wait till I get out of town and want to go move away from it." And he was this guy telling stories, celebrating it, and I love that. And I think he's been a huge influence on my career and my songwriting, because there's a version of that that I want to do. I want to make be proud of where you come from, be proud of your little town, all the rest of it. So getting to do a song with him was pretty special.
0: Fantastic. Now, you released your album way back in 23. How did that go, the first one?
1: Yeah, really good. So we end up calling it, it was the Raise Like That album, was the first album, and it was good. Yeah, it was one of those things. It was funny, I put out my first song, Raise Like That, and that kind of became the North Star of that album, and, pretty much I just wrote around that whole world, and it just told the story of really where I came from, and, a few people were listening to it, so it was good.
0: Well, that's what Australian country music people are after, mate. They have great stories.
1: That's it. It's all about the story.
0: Tell a couple of good stories there. Now, you've been performing over the last couple of days?
1: Yes, I've jumped up with a few of my buddies. So I jumped up with Zach and George and Jake Whittaker the other night, and then I was up with Taylor Moss. So I've kind of been everywhere. It's been fun. That's what the muster... someone said it to me the other day, and they were talking about walking around the muster, and they said, yesterday I met a CEO of a company. I met a guy that was, he was doing the rubbish collection, and I met this guy who was just, met Lee Kearney, he's this famous guy, and all this sort of stuff. And he said, it's just this great place where none of that matters, and it feels like it's this great leveler. Like, and I love that. I love that I get to just walk around and just meet people, say good day. There's no, I don't know, it's just everyone's
0: in the
1: same boat.
0: You've got a lot of people following you.
1: No, it's good, but it's like everyone's camping, everyone's just having a good time, and that's what I love the muster. Honestly, it's my favourite festival. Don't tell the other festivals to say that, but truly I love it, and I've got my family here, and I got my wife and my two boys. We camp here and we love it.
0: Now, raised like that. Now, of course, you relate to your homeland, and then you're getting into a bit out of the country scene sort of stuff.
1: Oh, not so much, One of the things that when I put out my first album, a lot of people said, you're going to go and try and do pop music or that. And I said, nah, I like country. So, nah, I don't plan on doing any other styles of music. I'm happy to be right here.
0: What about America?
1: Yeah, still been doing a bit of stuff, over there. Like, we just came back from, we just toured the UK. We were in Scotland last week and over and just did a big tour over there. So I like the idea of taking my music around the world. It's kind of just, there's a part of me that's just the big adventure of it all, really, And, and I love the one thing that I find is that when you're traveling around and you meet people, we played a show in Sweden 2 months ago. We played a show in South Africa not too long ago. We were in, you know, the UK last week. And I don't know, the stories that I tell about growing up in my little town, you know, connect to people that have lived a similar version. Doesn't, you might speak a different language even, but it's amazing how many things that, you know, unite us and we have in common. And that's just a nice thing to see.
0: Yeah, that's right. And there's a lot of people around the world love country music.
1: It's growing, it's growing.
0: Now, let's talk about new albums and new music.
1: Yeah, so I put out 2 new songs last week, 2 weeks ago, 3 weeks ago. I don't know, lose track of time. But, yeah, so got 2 new songs out. That's working towards an album. So I'm locking in the studio over the next few months and working on a bunch of new music. But I've been busy writing, so I'm excited for this new chapter. You know, it's at the moment, it's not all fleshed out, so we're still working through it.
0: Working through your repertoire.
1: Yeah, that's it. It's funny, you know, when you're working on a new album, you try and find... You want to have like a center point to the album, you know, you're just not just saying a bunch of random songs, you know. For me, it's about what I want this album to say. And I love my favorite albums that are an album that take you on a journey. So sometimes the best song is not the song that will necessarily be on that album sometimes, because for me, it's like, does it fit the project? So at the moment, I'm just fleshing through and, you know, seeing what that story is, seeing what that journey is.
0: What about going guitars?
1: Yeah, I've been lucky. I got a couple sitting there in the you know, not the pool room to say it. No, they're sitting there in the studio. It's a good bit of inspiration.
0: How did you feel when you won one of them?
1: Yeah, it was huge. You know, for me, Tamworth was a big part of my story. You know, I started busking on the street of Tamworth when I was like 8 years old. So I was very much one of those kids that looked up to the idols. You know, you'd see Lee and I said Troy and Becky Cole and all these, like, the flags was the way I used to describe it. You drive through Tamworth and you'd see all the flags flying. And I remember the first time before I'd won the Golden Guitar, they put a flag up on the street, and I just thought that was the coolest thing ever. And then to
0: with
1: win a Golden Guitar, with my face on it. So that was pretty cool.
0: Seen it actually.
1: So yeah, to end up winning a Golden Guitar is, you know, that was kind of in the footsteps of a lot of my heroes. So that was pretty special.
0: So you look forward to going there every year.
1: Yeah, absolutely.
0: Well, that's no pretty good, brother. So we're waiting for you. You got 2 singles out, and now waiting for your album. And where are you going after here? You on the road?
1: Here, what am I doing? I'm in, heading to Canada next week, actually. So I'm off to Canada. So we only got back like 3 days ago from the UK.
0: No,
1: then hop on another flight. Yeah, I know. There's a lot of traveling at the moment. But doing my first show in Canada. So that's going to be fun. We're playing in Calgary. And that's happening in a week and a bit's time. So, yeah, it's all go.
0: Known over there?
1: Yeah, like we're doing my own show and, you know, tickets selling all right, so there's a few people showing up, so, you know, I'm happy. But at the end of the day, it's one of those things, you know, it's the start of the story. You know, I feel like I've been a lot of love, and thank you everyone that's watching at the moment for all the love you guys are giving me. And I still, you know, Australia is my home, you know, that will never change. And you know, you go to these new places and sometimes you're a bit more of an unknown.
0: Yeah, that's what I was talking to you about, your songs. I thought you know, might change around a bit when you go into the other countries
1: kind of, you know, at the same time, you just do what you do, you know. Some people are going to love it, some people are going to hate it, but you just show up and you just do you. So that's how I kind of take it when I go over there. And, you know, we're starting from the ground up in Canada, but I'm just excited to just keep taking my music around the world.
0: Yeah, mate, it must be exciting because you've been all over the world.
1: Yeah, it's keep me busy. Yeah,
0: well, mate, we hope you don't leave Australia because you're one of the brightest artists here we've got. And like I said, that... I don't think that record's been broken, that you had the fastest-selling single ever by Australian artists.
1: All right, I'll claim it. We'll see.
0: It must have been fantastic. That must have shocked you.
1: Yeah, that was crazy. Honestly, that came out of the gates pretty strong, to be honest. You know, I'd spent... So during COVID, I pretty much just wrote songs. I wrote about 250 songs during COVID, and then I wrote Raised Like That. And I was like, okay, this is how I want to introduce myself to the world. And... you know, you never know what's going to happen. I was a complete unknown. Nobody really knew me before that song, and then you put it out in the world, and hopefully people are going to listen to it, and you keep your fingers and toes crossed, and, you know, a few people showed up, so it was pretty cool.
0: No worries, mate. Well, you've got a bright future ahead of you, and we hope you go all right, and thanks for coming to see us here live on the stage at the Gympie Muster.
1: Appreciate it. Thanks, Dustin. Bye-bye. Bye.

0: live from the Gibby Master Triple A Murray Country here on the Sundays. Big Brackey and James Johnson. What a great star. What a great future that young guy's got. And raised like that. And up before that, we had UIM, which he recorded with the Lee Kearney a couple of years ago. And he's a fantastic young guy and a great singer. And he's going to go a long way, and that's a great song. Also in there, we had we had the Bush Poets live on the stage with Brad McLean. He came out with some funny songs there, even though he sings them differently. Brendan Radford, one of the best guitar players in the country, and of course he bought out a couple of albums, and he got one of the Golden Guitar, and that's Sweet Marie, and also a great song called Snow. Then up before that, we had the great sounds of... Well, we never had the great sounds. We had Yanda Ray Esri and a very funny flame. 84-year-old Ray, isn't it? It was great to see him again at the Gibby Buster. And, of course, he's one of the best Bush Poets around in Australia at the present time. Well, we've got more coming your way here on the Muster, so stay with us. And, of course, we're coming to you live for 2026.
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3: Good to be away from all the worries and stuff of the real world. It's hard, isn't it? Just to the news. Anyone actually read the news or listen to the news? It's not good, is it? There's no feel-good stories anymore. And you know what's going to happen. Well, you don't always know what's going to happen. I went to a clairvoyant the other day. And I knocked on the door and she said, "Who's there?" So I left. Yeah. But look, as I said, there's a lot of crap on the news and all the bad stuff that happens everywhere. And you think, God... But we do live in a pretty good place, eh? Australia, if you're going to be in a world that's going downhill, we might as well be here. And if you want to get away from everything, come to the Gimpy Muster, you know? Because it don't matter anymore, you know? And, oh, bugger it, you know? Just come and have a good time, let your hair down. And it is, we live in a great place. Who's been out to Uluru, or Where's Rock, as we call it? Yeah. Who's also been to the Ogles or Carter Judo? They don't advertise it very much, do they? Yet it's spectacular. I got to recite a poem of mine called Colours of Australia in the Valley of the Winds at Carter Judo at sunrise. It's just a spooky. So if you ever go out there, it's only about 35 miles from the rock. Make sure you go there because it's very spiritual. And so I've got this poem called Spirits. It's about Australia. It's get into it. This is who we are, what we are, and where we live. So there's a beat at Carter Judo out there near Uluru, spreading south right to the Bight and north to Kakadu. Radiating with the shoreline, there's a pulse from east to west that defies true definition and this strange feeling in your chest. It's the spirit of the dream climbs, the sweat of pioneers. It's the rainbow serpent's teachings of more than 60,000 years. It's the clash of many cultures, the recipe is unique. Reflected in our actions, you know what we do and how we speak. It's the scent of eucalyptus and it's lamb chops on the barbie. It's the Anzac Day and two up down the pub with Uncle Harvey. It's a nice fresh batch of Lamingtons. Whatever takes your fancy, as the everlasting stars have lit up the night for Clancy. It's the right to have opinions, all open for debate, and it's the foreign-looking kid asking, "How you going, mate?" It's the footy, it's the cricket, it's every type of sport, on the oval, in the water, or the backyard tennis court. It's the Royal Flying Doctor, it's named like Cobb & Co., a pie of a sauce, an ice-cold beer, the farm, the surf, the snow. It's Billy T and Dan.

0: The fire of Widgie Coal, or a sunrise champagne breakfast, where the colours touch the soul like a Namajura painting that takes your breath away, and there's little bits of speech like okie dokie and g'day. We spread the word in far off places, but the thrill we get for free is when we touch down on the tarmac in our land that's girt by sea. Sure, we sing that daggy line when we stand up with the crowd in a sea of green and gold, because we're Aussies and we're proud. It doesn't matter what you're wearing when you're building out that song, designer suits or riding boots or double plug of thongs. To sing the words with passion, that's a little bit off key, and you know the land down under is the only place to be. Beneath the Southern Cross, it's fair dinkum and true blue, a golden sprinkled wattle, the boxing kangaroo, its slouch hats and akubras, and the sweat-stained baggy green, is hard knock schools and PhDs and all things in between. It's a great big bunch of cliches that sometimes hide the fact when there's hard work to be done, you know, we will get in and have a crack. We unite in times of tragedy, fire, drought and flood. Drop the tools and join the fight. Maybe spill a bit of blood for a neighbour, for a stranger, for a battler, for a mate. That's the spirit of Australia, and that's what makes this country great. So protect her and respect her in all you say and do. Be proud you are Australian, and make sure she's proud of you. Welcome to Gibby. Woohoo! Not a bad joint. Who's getting old? Who's younger than they were yesterday? I want what you're drinking right now. Oh dear, it's bad, isn't it? Crikey, I've bloody had a bit of a tumble the other day and I've got to hurt my back and I'd end up sleeping in the car last night. And you just think, you know, the things you used to do when you were younger. I think we've got to start drinking a lot more because you don't get injured as much when you drink. Well, you do, but it doesn't hurt as much when it actually happens because you sort of bounce if you fall out of a window or something like that. And then, you know, you play a lot of sport when you're younger back then. Then you got to retire from sport and you got to find new ways of trying to keep fit and walking and all that exciting stuff. And are there any yoga people in the room? Has anyone heard of yoga? Not yoga? Yoga? I came back from a trip to the Rugby World Cup in France in 2007, not as a player. I missed the selection, so I wasn't that upset. I was more upset when I missed the Sydney Olympics, because I'd trained hard for years for that. And then Marco Toa with the double skulls had nothing to do with drinking. Anyway, I went over with my mates and we put on a lot of weight because Australia got knocked out. We passed the Wallabies as we were flying over. They'd already been knocked out, so we did that much of cheer for red wine and creme brulees. Have you ever eaten creme brulees? 15,000 calories a teaspoonful. We hooked into them. Only had to book a bloody another seat for the flight home. And, yeah, because I've been on diets before, been on the old diet, then the alcohol, cholesterol and Panadol diet. That was killing me. Actually, one stage I was on three diets because you just can't get enough food on one, you know. Anyway, put it down just a bit too short for my weight. Anyway, so we got back and put on a lot of weight. A friend said I should go to Koh Samui in Thailand for a 7-day body detox. Anyway, as it turned out, I got me passport stolen from my car in the Novotel security parking, which suggested their definition of security is a bit different to mine. And so I couldn't go to Koh Samui in Thailand, so I went to Lennox Head, where my great friend Mike Brown and his beautiful late wife Maria Kirsten live, and she was one of Australia's premier yoga teachers. And if you're not into yoga, this might talk you into it or talk you out of it. I've heard them say necessity is the mother of invention, and apparently the road to hell is paved with good intention, but fat pills aren't invented, so instead of getting skinny, I'm on Highway 1 to Hades munching Macca's in a mini. See, on the other side of 60, my youth's long been pushed away by a hungry, lazy bastard who gets fatter every day. The athlete once within me has sadly been consumed, and he plans to keep me fit if well and truly come unglued. See, I've got a 14-year-old push bike, and the tyres still look new. I've got an ab slider, an ab pro, an abdominator too. I've got 1,000 powdered shakes, been on every diet since creation, and what I've spent on joining gyms, I could have fed a third world nation. Now, I was talking about the end, everything had failed. Oh, well, the only thing that really worked was winding back the scales. You can't do that anymore, because the bastards are digital, you know. Now, I know there's something spiritual, get the soul involved, or ring my mates at Lennox Head, too easy problem solved. See, Mike's my age, but half my weight. Maria teaches yoga. I explained my fitness issues, and they said, Mazza, come on over. So it's beach, walk, surf, and simple food. The kilos fell away. I was connecting with the cosmos with my yoga every day. You know, the lotus pose, down facing dog, the plank, and oh, geez, I've lost this. Rank and spinal holes. I was bending in new places with unbelievable control, and of course, the Panasana, or the wind release maneuver. For this, I say it's always wise to open up the louvers. Now, the whole process seems too simple, but of course, you have to pay a toll to achieve the total cleansing of the body and the soul. Now, seven tiny syllables cause me palpitations. Maria said I had to try colonic irrigation. Now, I said okie dokie straight away just because I thought I should. I mean, the massage seems to get was pretty bloody good. The yoga was sensational. I nearly dropped a stone. Maria had the number. I made the booking on the phone. Now, the term colonic irrigation is not as harmless as it seems. You have to break it down to find out what it means. The first five letters of colonic provide a handy clue. Come on, work it through. I shouldn't have to spell it out for you. And we know that irrigation means water pumped through hoses. So if you wrap your head around that concept, there's no way you're swelling roses. In hindsight, I'd rather scrub my backside with a 6-inch wire brush. But I caught the bus to Ballina for a lay-down royal flush. I won't say that it scarred me, may give some mental pain, but it'll snow in Kakadu before I ride the tube again. I caught the bus back home to Lennox. I stood up all the way. Well, not because I had to, I felt remarkably okay, perhaps a bit too confident. Now, this might sound moronic, but never, trust me, never take a yoga class after a colonic. Well, I wasn't thinking, was I? So I got caught up in all the hype. I was in down facing dog. I thought, gee, something isn't right. It's probably just a cramp. Shouldn't have lasted too long. Then in the wind release manoeuvre, whoa, I found out I was wrong. And just how wrong I was, so much more than cramp and wind, I couldn't describe the colours, but where would I begin? It was total pandemonium, the yoga class of doom. It took Maria days just to sterilise the room. I retreated back to Newcastle, two good friends blowing away. Sure, I dropped some weight. What about the price I had to pay? You know, there were post-traumatic symptoms. I couldn't sit down for a week. Oh, that's because I've got a set of one-way traffic signs tattooed on each cheek. And the body detox program to get me back in shape will pretty soon be fridges full of pizza, beer and cake, the soft sand walks from out the window. The yoga got the arse. And once the Lennox thing leaked out, I got barred from every class. So I leave the irrigation with the farmers and I give up the herbal tonics, and if someone asks, I'll tell them straight that they can stick colonics. And if you bum into Maria on a trip to Lennox Head, don't mention me or yoga. I think it's better left unsaid.
1: Triple A Murray Country live from the Muster Behind stage and the bush boats, and of course it's a big morning this morning, and Muzz just got off stage. How you going, Muzz?
2: Yeah, good thanks, Dusty, mate. Yeah, always great to be back here at the wonderful Gibby. Muzz have been coming here for a long time, and behaviour's different these days, you know.
1: What, we get too old?
2: Well, yeah, we do the show, we all go back with all the crew in the buddy camp, and yeah, we play Scrabble and talk.
1: So how many times have you been here?
2: Oh, geez, we're just trying to work it out. Marco's been running this for a long time, Marco Giori. I would have thought that my first venture was in the early 90s, I suppose, so it's been down for a fair while,
1: yeah.
2: And because Mark has been in control for all that time, so I don't think I've missed too many, if I've missed any since early.
1: You know, I don't remember you missing any.
2: Yeah. It was just madness in the early days, wasn't it? Well,
1: so, how do you reckon it evolved over the years here?
2: Yeah, good. I mean, yeah, I think it was a bit funny with the poetry in a sense, stuff. But yeah, Marco's always been open to sort of different ideas and things like that. So we have comedians, we have people like Brad McLean, who's back again this year, who's pretty hard to categorise, you know. But we do like a bit of music as well, and yeah, mixes it all up. But I think one of the great things for us, and it's the same with Neil MacArthur running the show at Tamworth for the Country Music Festival there, is that it's we've sort of over the years settled into a group that we all get on well. I think the camp's just as important, if not more important, than in the stagecraft or the personalities have got to
1: be. Well, you can't have anyone in the head,
2: aren't we? That's right. Yeah. So that can affect selection, I suppose. But go back to the make it poets dust. You know, I mean, we were all great mates. You know, Shirley and Ray and the late great Bobby and late Shirley, obviously, and Mark and I. We sort of came together as a different sort of group, but we're all very, very good friends, you know. I think that makes it very... Shirley had to put up with a lot.
1: Oh, yeah, I mean, she would. But I'll tell you what, you come out with it, that, because she gave it to his back.
2: She's funny. She taught us so much, Shirley, friend. The one with her comic timing was unbelievable. But see, she got a lot of backlash back in the early days from the bush poet traditionalists because she wasn't. She said, we don't care. It's funny. It's funny. We're good on a show.
1: Fantastic.
2: And back in those mad days, Dusty at Tamworth said, we go into the Long Yard breakfast, and then the Naked Post, we go into a lunchtime show. And then we go into a completely different nighttime show. I'd be writing these skits for poor old Shirley and Ray trying to have a learn them. I'd be the narrator so I could read them. But it was just it was wonderful. But we're all great mates, and this is what this is all about too. So people who have sort of come together via the similar sort of hobbies and with regard to poetry or whether it be the music side of things as well, and just hanging out and having a good time, and it only happens a couple of times a year, so it's pretty special.
1: Yeah, mate. Now working on new material, you've been writing.
2: But I find it's really hard because of the year that we're in, Dusty, you know, the whole AI and all that sort of stuff. I mean, the younger poems, when before all that stuff was about, you know, was just about your mad mates, and you probably drank too much at the time, and you said you had plenty of episodes that involved yourself or your mates. As you get older, well, that thing's got all of slow down, and you don't go on the mad drinking binges that you used to and that sort of stuff. Plus, also with AI, anything that's topical, it's sort of out there the next day. There's a 5-minute video on it, so it's very hard to have, even though you may have come up with a line about, you know, being incontinent and all growing old. All that sort of prostate stuff, come up with this great line. It's already out there, and even if you have thought about it yourself and you haven't heard it, but it's already out there. All that stuff. So it's a much tougher time to write, I think. You know, and I think maybe probably more stuff's more reflective than the trying to find the funny stuff, because it's hard to find the original line anymore.
1: Yeah, that's right. Now, how long it take you to write
2: Two hours. 3 hours. I was out of Billy Hayes' place when I wrote it, back in 1997 or 8, 98. And, I went out there to write poetry, and I had met him previously before, and I went out for a couple of weeks, and then I hang around with him and his son, the late son Billy, who also got, they're both passed away now, and the brother-in-law and the German backpacker, watching them work and pull windmills and that. I was very good at watching, and I thought I'd better write something, and with being like this wonderful character, Billy Hayes, fourth generation station owner, great radio man. So I went back and saw Jan and had a chat to her with a bit of background, and I just sat in and went bang. I couldn't type fast enough to get it out there, and that was on the Thursday. And I think the next day I did it on John Lawrence. Yeah, and he was a good friend of Billy's, and Billy and Jan's.
1: Took you a long while, didn't it?
2: Well, if I don't write that, it doesn't happen, you know. And so that's the thing, and I suppose that's another thing. A lot of my palms, Sasha, have got mates in them, like any of us, their bullshit story, like, you know, Killer Quentin and Bloody Mick went to show us for God. Well, they're still great mates of mine, you know. And Scotty Parker, the Hog Whisperer, and then I've got other blokes who have passed away. The Eye Tyler, Roman Carlable, Benny Piver, and Lee Piver are both gone. And in the Jaeger poem, the beautiful Maria Kirsten, and Mike Brown's, my great mate Mike Brown's wife, and she's passed away. So it keeps them alive and a bit basal, I think. That's pretty special. So they don't seem to date too much for whether how luckily that I've written. There's no timeline there to say, oh, well, that's a bit outdated. Because it's just, the whole thing about what we do, particularly when we write about our friends and things like that, is that we're not individuals in a sense. Every community's got similar little groups of people, this, that, and that, you know, whatever.
1: And so,
2: I suppose it's like what Slim Dusty, you know, with the song Duncan.
1: Yeah.
2: You know, it was great because every town had a Patrick and a Duncan and a Robert and a Kevin.
1: Right.
2: They wanted to be with them.
1: Yep.
2: And so if you've got mates, like even with Billy Hayes, like even though it's a bulldust story about him, you know, in the sweat, people say, oh, Macca would have done that, or Barry would have done that, or you've got this group of fishermen, oh, yeah, those boys would have done that. So it just sort of relates. If you're talking about your mates, there's lots of other mates out there, groups of mates that are going to be similar to you. Yeah, so that was a golden period of writing. I think you get to, as I said, with the whole advancement of AI, that it becomes a bit more difficult now. Plus getting older and not doing the strange, stupid, dumb things we used to do. We're in 0.42.
1: Now, you must miss the big tour in New Zealand with the naked paints. They were huge, weren't they, those tours?
2: Well, we did, but I don't think we've made a lot of money out of them. We were filling up big halls that cost a lot of money to hire. But the travel, and like, yeah, Shirley was just remarkable the way she put up with all of us. Even at like a Tamworth with that golf club with this tiny little dressing room on the side. You know, she had dealing with five bloody blokes farting and carrying on. But she was just amazing. But no, yeah, I think it was the camaraderie, and it was the pride of doing a good show. But it was also just the friendships, you know. And then the thing was, often jokes and things don't suffer retelling very well, but with it's a side stage to watch Bobby Miller and Shirley every night do the same stuff.
1: Yeah.
2: Because it was all about the audience reaction.
1: Mm.
2: And this is what we're talking about. We're talking about the other night about, you know, people go to the comedian and have a phone up there. What the hell are you doing? It's not going to get any better than you here without your phone absorbing that atmosphere.
1: A lot of people don't realise that me being on radio and been doing it for years, everyone says, how come you don't play that game? How come you don't play that game? And I'm not doing the live ones.
2: Yeah.
1: You know, you get to laugh.
2: And that's the thing, Dust. See, when I did Turbulence, that was in June or July of 97. And then come to Tamworth in 98. And quite accidentally, Marco and I said, we should be recording this. We said to Pat Drummond, it's brilliant. And he said, could you record on that? He said, oh, I can't. I've got a little mini dish. So, well, we might. Yeah, let's have a try run this and see how we go. So he's got the first up. I've got up in front of audiences that year that had never, ever heard to. I was doing it in Tamworth at the first time.
1: Yeah.
2: And their reaction was just unbelievable. So we got that recording. It was only going to be a practice. And then he took that. That was from the first half. He took that 1 minute just that night, and then was hanging out with the Bushwhackers, and then played it to us. That's real. Oops. That's fantastic. So we got the second mini disc, and that's all we had. That's what we had. We had the first half and second half. No second night, really. And Barry Henninger just went bang, and we got a 72-minute CD that nearly went gold.
1: So it was
2: quite amazing how that all happened because then he recorded every show next year. I think the next thing just to put it together might have cost us about 12 grand. But it was pretty accidental in that way too. But that's the only track I've ever used on any of my CDs or whatever, because it's so raw. Because I'm having fun doing it in front of a big audience for the first time. And the audience,
1: yeah, you blew me away. I was in the town hall with Tamworth when you first came out with them. I can't see the fella, and I bowled a bit and interviewed you, and you gave me a CD, and I couldn't get over it.
2: No, well, it was a lot of fun, though, and you blokes have been so good to us over the years. And, you know, fantastic. So it's been a great move. Those sort of relationships are fantastic as well, you know. So here we are, so a bit fairly grayer than when we first started But it's all about the mentorship.
1: You know,
2: you see people like, you know, our Glovers drifted in. Like Alan and I went out with the sisters back in 1979 when we were at school in Sydney. And then he was always mad the brief time I knew him. And then all of a sudden we reconnected to a Woodford Festival, and then you know, he's always, yeah, and then we've become great mates again. And then brought him back into this fold as a bit of a difference of thing, and he fits in, as does Brad. Brad's just, you can't categorise Brad McLean. He's just something completely different.
1: Is the laws of the Australian Bush Pokes and your guys two different ones?
2: Yeah.
1: Do you go under the framework of the Australian Bush Pokes?
2: Oh, I don't know. I mean, we just do what we do, mate. We were tied up with that early. I mean, I suppose Mark and I were sort of the rebirth, in a sense, or the renaissance or whatever. But I think, it's a very flash French word with what, many syllables. But I don't know. I think they got away from what it's all about. Marco was a conqueror. You know, I run a competition actually in Tamworth, raises from old dairy farmers to write scribbling out things out that farms that never ended, as in, you know, but it was, people tried to tidy Ray up an old dairy farm, said, Ray, you've got to fix up the rhythm of your poems. And Mark, I said, Ray, you don't change a bloody thing, mate, that's who you are, you do it that way.
3: Yeah, well, that's what I meant, we were talking about
2: and Bobby Miller was just independent. We saw him when he first came into the brew at the competition in Tamworth. He made the name, oh, boys, I love you, and then he came along with us to the family hotel to do some poems. And we just became great mates, and he was brilliant, you know. But these are people that didn't sit in an audience and say, this is what I want to do. They just independently in their life was doing it.
3: Yeah.
2: And then we also somehow got together. So it's a big difference of that. There are reciters who want to then try to write, but then there's people that's just in you.
3: Yeah.
2: And I think, you can write or you can't. You can do it.
4: Learn to do it better.
2: But I don't think there are any rules. I mean, because the more technical you get, you say you can't rhyme, you know, street with beam or something like that. You know, you're going to have to or rhyme with sign. And oh, that's well, you can if it makes the story sound good and it's only a half beat or yourself. You've got an obligation to entertain when you get on stage. So no one's going to be upset that IME doesn't rhyme with IGN.
3: Yeah, that's right.
2: You know, because the long bow sound says it does.
3: Yeah.
2: And so, it's got to be more about the entertainment than the actual craft. I mean, well, sorry, that's not just craft, but the 1+2=3 side of it, the pure mathematics of it. Nah, gotta break away from that and just don't give up good lines because it's a little bit
3: out of the square. Now, what I feel sorry for you is, guys, you don't get paid royalties.
2: That's right, yeah.
3: I couldn't believe that. When I first got in, they know they don't get paid. That's why, you know, we hook up live here because we're done in the fading royalties. So. But I'm too sorry for you in a way.
2: Well, Turbo's got the number 16 back in 2000 or like that. 1999 or 2000 on the National Country Music Charts. But yeah, no. And I know they collect for spoken word. They collect for instrumentals. And they collect for songs. They don't collect for spoken word.
3: Yeah.
2: And all it needed was a strum at the front. A strum at the back. It's like music by Brad McLean. But there was no music at all. And I still never have found out why. That bro can't do it, but there's something to do with codes and things, I don't know. But yeah, so that probably cost me a bit, but I mean, anyway, doesn't matter, we'll work something out eventually.
3: Right, eh, Mark?
2: Marco?
3: Sorry about that, Muzz.
2: He gets all the credit, yeah. That's okay, Tiger.
3: Well, that Muzz.
2: So, yeah.
3: Thanks for talking to us backstage at the Gippy Mustard, and I'll see you again next year.
2: Oh, Dusty, no doubt, mate, and thank you to you and all your friends and all the things at the radio station there for doing everything you've done for us over the years. It's not just about you're not just a good bloke, you're a good mate.
3: No worries, brother. Thanks very much.
2: See you, champion. Bye-bye.
5: Here's a tale of Billy Hayes from out near Alice Springs. A wild young ringer in his day who'd done some crazy things. He jumped bulls over fences, raced a colt up Ayers Rock, so his legs weren't built for walking, they were made for riding stock. A legend round the rodeos from Aileron to Broome, an untried horse at 6 a.m. was saddle break by noon. No form of equine foolery Bill wasn't going to try, only one thing ever spooked him. He was way too scared to fly. If I was meant to do it, I'd have feathers and a beak. You take the plane then in a day, I'll drive and waste a week. I've been told they're safe as houses and mechanically they're sound. I don't see no rope or bridle, so I'm sticking on the ground. But one day Billy got a phone call from his mate in Adelaide. He'd got his girl in trouble, so the wedding cards were played. Oh, Bill, I don't care how you do it. You can beg or steal or borrow. But, mate, you got to take the plane because the big day's on tomorrow. Well, Billy cursed and spat it, said, that dopey bloody coot. He knows I'd jump on anything that's coming out of shoot. I've caught stallions that'd kill you, caught bulls get off their brain. Never thought they'd come to dad after catch a plane. He legged it to the airport. He thought, well, this is it. The lady at the counter asked, where would you like to sit? He said, you know that black box thing they always seem to find? You can stick me right inside it if you wouldn't bloody mind. The lady smiled politely, said, sir, I'll just take your bag. He said, I don't bloody think so. And by the way, it's called a swag. Well, Bill was sweating buckets when they finally cleared the strip. He had his seatbelt on that tight. He was bleeding from the hip. But when they levelled out, he stopped shaking at the knees. He looked around, relaxed, and thought, this flying game's a breeze. He clipped his belt undone, stretched out in his seat. Well, he couldn't stretch that far because his swag was at his feet. Then the captain crackled something. Bill asked the hostess what was said. So you'd better buckle up. There's some turbulence ahead. Turbulence? What's that? Sir, it's pockets caused by heat. And when it gets severe, it can throw you from your seat. Throw me, I'll be buggered. He pushed his seat right back, wrapped his legs around his swag and stuck his left hand through the strap. He jammed down his Akubra. He was ready now to ride. Then things got pretty bumpy and Billy yelled, outside! Well, the plane she dropped 1,000 feet rose up 500 more. When his head near hit the ceiling, he gave a mighty roar. I've rolled all through the territory and never come unstuck. So give me all you got, big bird, and buck, you bastard buck. And while the passengers were screaming in fear of certain death, Billy whooped and hollered till he near and out of breath. You would have thought that canvas swag was welded to his ass. And before the ringer knew it, he'd bucked up to business class. There seemed no way to tame this creature that had 10 gears in reverse. Didn't worry, Billy just bucked on through to first. He'd done somersaults with twist on this mongrel mount from hell. He yelled out to the pilot, for Christ's sake, ring the bell. Bill was bleeding from the bugle. He had cuts above both eyes. If you weren't there on the spot, you'd probably think I'm telling lies. He'd been upside down, inside out, done flips and triple spins. You might have seen some great rides in your time. But hands down, Billy wins. Well, the flight returned to normal. Bill was flat out on the deck. Still stuck to his swag, but he looked a bloody wreck. He pulled himself together, stood up and raised his hat. Said, I've had some tough trips in my time, but never one like that. An 8-second spin in Alice proves you're made of sturdy stuff. I was on there near a minute, and I reckon that's enough. Well, the first-class folk were dumbstruck at this crazy ringer's feat. But Bill just grabbed a crownie and he walked back to his seat. Now, years have passed, Bill's long give the bucking game away. Too many breaks and dusty miles for far too little pay. Now, planes are not a problem. In fact, he'd rather fly than ride. And when you talk about his maiden voyage, his chest puffs out with pride. You can talk about your Rocky Neds and that old chainsaw bloke. I'd ride them both without a rope and roll a bloody smoke. There's cowboys round who think they're hot. Well, they ain't tasted heat till they've ridden time on turbulence at 30,000 feet. Thanks, folks. Thank you.
4: What is greatness?
6: It's doing what makes you feel proud. What feels right for right now.
7: When you can study hands-on, all in, practical, professional.
6: Personal.

0: play Murray Country live stage, and we've got a beautiful artist here at the present moment, very, very talented too. So please put your hands together for Max Jackson. There you go, Max.
1: Oh, Dusty, thank you so much, mate. I'm so happy to be here with the muster. It doesn't get better.
0: That's right. How many times have you been here?
1: This is actually only my second time performing, but I've been here a bunch, and it's such a good festival.
0: You love it?
1: I love it. It's so good. I love a family festival, and there's just every walk of country fan here. It's so good.
0: And some Queen Street Cowboys amongst them.
1: Yeah, exactly.
0: Now, I can believe you were from little New South Wales town. I actually been there when cotton picking.
1: Have you? Yeah. There you go.
0: Out at Weewall, is it?
1: I'm from Canamble.
0: Canamble, yeah.
1: It's a great little town. And you know, obviously that's where I fell in love with country music and why I'm doing what I'm doing today. So very grateful for where I'm from.
0: Yeah, mate, you started off with a Christmas album way back in 2017, wasn't it?
1: I did. How did you even find that? You've gone way back.
0: And what made you start off with a Christmas album?
1: Oh, look, I don't even remember, to be honest. I love Christmas. Honestly, if I'm honest, I love Christmas, and I had to release some Christmas music. I don't know why. It's just good vibes, don't you think?
0: Did you reckon you got recognised with your voice for those Christmas songs?
1: Oh, I'm not sure, mate, but I'm so stoked to have been able to make all the music that I've made because it's all contributed.
0: Oh, that's fantastic, mate. Now, we'll go back. What else you got here? You won the Toyota Star Maker?
1: Yes, back in 2022. I just saw Jared Wrigley, actually, backstage. And every time we see each other, he's like, hey, Star Maker, hey, Star Maker. I'm really proud of winning that. And it was a massive turning point, obviously, in my career. Like, really changed a lot of things for me. So very grateful to the competition and what it's done.
0: And you won a ride to the States.
1: Yes, exactly. I've gone overseas. I've done actually some really cool things this year. I went and played in Germany and also in London as well, which was really incredible. So loving getting overseas and playing our music too.
0: What were they, country concerts or that?
1: Yeah, so big country music festival over there that I was playing called C2C, so it's like country to country, and it's really exciting. I think, you know how like country music has just sort of boomed on such a big scale here in the last couple of years? They're really at the very beginning of that over there, so it's like the excitement is just so real, and it was cool to be a part of it. Like Brooks and Dunn were playing the festival, so it was super cool.
0: You up there with them?
1: I wasn't up with Brooks and Dunn. I wanted to be, though. Brooks and Dunn, if you're listening here on this Sunday morning, my name's Max Jackson.
0: Now let's put everything to bed. Where'd Max come from? What's the...
1: Oh, look, it's just what people call me. That's as simple as that.
0: Aussie nickname.
1: Yeah, exactly. And look, it's just when you go on stage, it's really good if you have a name that people don't get wrong. Oh. It's pretty hard to get Max wrong.
0: That's true. That's true. Oh, you got that all worked out.
1: Yeah.
0: So you won't tell us where it come from. You won't tell me your real name.
1: Oh, look, I'm not going to do it on radio because then people might find where I live.
0: Now, your EP, four-track EP, how'd that come about?
1: So when I won Star Maker, that was a part of the prize, actually, which is super cool. You get to record four songs. But earlier this year in Feb, I actually released an album as well called Dangerous in Denim. Yep. So been really promoting that this year. And we haven't had a weekend home since, like, the beginning of June. So we've been go, go, go, playing two and three shows every weekend, playing Dangerous in Denim all around Australia. So that's been really cool. We've even gotten to get over to Perth, and we've gotten to Darwin, which has been awesome. We've gotten to get around to a lot of different places, which has been amazing.
0: Remember when Keith Urban and you can go back for all those fellas, when Star Maker, they got to travel from there to
1: so
0: Brisbane.
1: Cool. It's so good. I just saw Jared with his car back there and I thought, oh, I'm so jealous of him still having the car.
0: So you cruised around in it?
1: I used to when I had it, but now Jared's got it.
0: Yeah, well, there you go. He's a fine performer too.
1: He is.
0: So this is your first gig, Savi?
1: Yeah, so I'm playing in the Crowbar 6:30, so it'll be super fun. We like to bring a very high-energy, fun show, so we'll definitely get people involved and have a great time there in the Crowbar. But it's just so good to be back here at the festival.
0: Yeah, that's fantastic. Mike, now, your new album, how'd that come about? Have you got a producer or are you and a...
1: Yeah, so on that, so I'm with ABC Music, so it was all through my record label there, but also I've worked with Rod McCormack on producing that one, and we've been working together for a really long time. Actually, his wife, Gina Jeffries, was a big part of my journey and mentoring me and everything, so it was great to work with Rod on that album, and he's super talent.
0: Well, you've got two of the greats there,
1: yes.
0: Rod McCormack and Gina.
1: I'm very lucky to call them not only friends, they're sort of almost like family to me. They've really been such a big part of my journey.
0: So where did you get the songs for your album from?
1: I wrote them. Yep, I wrote them with some people here in Australia. I wrote some of the songs over in Nashville. I wrote a bunch of the songs on my own at home, just me and my guitar. And just this morning, actually, I went over to the Mazda Grove and we did a songwriters round. And it was so cool to be able to play the songs really stripped back as well. I love getting back to just acoustic guitar and just singing the songs, how they were written. And, yeah, I love writing songs. It's a big part of my life.
0: So, real country songs?
1: Say that again.
0: I said you're into real country songs.
1: Oh, absolutely. I grew up with country. I didn't know there was actually any other type of music than country music growing up. And I remember when we moved from Canamble to the Hunter Valley, which is where I live now, some girls told me about this band called the Spice Girls. And I was like, who are the Spice Girls? And they used to pick on me because I didn't know anything outside of country.
0: Other than country music.
1: Yep, my mum just raised me as a country music fan, and I'm so glad she did. Obviously, it's been a really, really sad week this week, losing Dolly Parton, and she was a really big part of my journey. Coat of Many Colours was the first song I ever sang on stage, and my mum used to play me a lot of these women who write their songs and just really sing them from the heart. People like Dolly and Shania Twain and Gina Jeffries growing up. She used to take me to her concerts. And, yeah, I've always loved the girls who write their songs and really sing them with a whole lot of, you know, strength and confidence and conviction.
0: Mate, you've got a lot of strength in it, I'll tell you. Now, the female vocalist of the year.
1: I know, 2 years in a row. I couldn't believe it when they let me up there again.
0: Well, you must deserve it. Put it down to that.
1: Thank you, mate. Thank you so much.
0: So, what have you got coming out? You got your new album. What are you going to tour with us?
1: Yep, so we've been on tour for the album, but I do have a lot of new music coming. So the end of this year is going to be really massive. We're playing like all of the Strumming Bird festivals. We're going to Savannah in the Round. We're going here, there and everywhere. We're going to play like a little show in Boggabri in New South Wales in a little tiny town there. But I'm excited for new music. I've got new music coming, at least two songs coming at before the end of the year. So people can expect a lot of fun coming.
0: Now, mate, it's you know, a thing to meet you because 20-year-olds... don't know as much as you.
1: Oh, there you go. There you go, mate, honestly.
0: Yeah.
1: It's so good to be here and to chat to you, and thank you so much for doing your show and sharing all of our music on it. It means the world.
0: Yeah, mate, now we'll keep going. So you've got those big tours coming up with your album.
1: Yep, lots of shows coming up. And then next year I'm going to be heading back overseas, which
0: yeah,
1: I'm excited
0: just
1: about.
0: That, yep.
1: Yep, headed back overseas. It's really cool. So I did this thing when I released my song Little More Country, where I started doing, like, making songs that aren't country a little more country. And I did Dancing Queen. And that song went, like, crazy online. And I even got recognised by a lady from Sweden, because she knew me for my Dancing Queen cover. So we're definitely going to get back over there to Europe and the UK, and I'm really excited about having fans, you know, popping up on my social media all over the world. So just getting over there and meeting as many of them as possible. That's the goal.
0: What, you're scared of anything? Taking off on your own? No family?
1: I'm not scared at all, actually. I'm just so excited. I woke up today and I thought, the only thing that I have to worry about today is, so I woke up at 2 a.m. this morning, drove from Newcastle to Sydney, caught the flight from Sydney to Brisbane, drove from Brisbane to Gympie, and the only thing I had to worry about was that if there was traffic and I was late. And that's, I love my life. I love writing songs. I love singing. I love connecting with people. I love meeting people. Like, my favourite thing is walking around and saying hello to everyone and meeting people. So I love coming to a festival like this, and I love my job and my life.
0: And then even getting up at 2 a.m. in the morning.
1: I don't even care. I actually bounce out of bed at 2 o'clock. I'm excited to come. I set my alarm and it says Gympie Muster with all of these excited faces. And I can't wait to get out of bed, even though it's 2 a.m. Who cares?
0: That's right, mate. With all your energy and excitement.
1: Here we go.
0: Mate, I'm sure you're going to go a long way, and that new album's going to bring
1: mate.
0: A few more golden guitars.
1: Thank you so much.
0: So your presence on stage is fantastic. So where did you learn all that?
1: What did I learn? Stage presence. Oh my gosh, I actually learned a lot of it from Gina Jeffries. Like, she taught me a lot. She used to make me stand in front of a mirror and sing my songs back to myself. And that was like the most confronting thing ever as a kid. Oh my gosh, who wants to look at themselves in the mirror and sing? But I just love, I've always been a country fan, so I know exactly how everything feels from the audience, because I was just doing exactly that for such a long time. I'm not supposed to be doing this. I'm just a little girl from Canamble, you know, like, just, I'm just a country fan. So I know what it feels like from the crowd, so I know what to do on stage to make it fun for the people in the crowd. And I love it. We're going to bring a lot of energy tonight to the Crowbar. 6:30, so it's going to be super fun.
0: Oh, that's fantastic, mate. I'll be there to watch now. Just a bit of rundown on your country life, Canamble.
1: Yeah, so growing up, it was sort of split between my grandparents' farm and my nan lived in town, so we had like half and half. My mum's off the land and my dad was a town boy, and we had the best of both worlds. But just growing up, you know, I felt so confident to be me. Like, everybody knew everybody, obviously. You can, mum would just send us walking down to the shops with a couple of dollars to buy something at the shops. And, you know, that really gave me so much of the confidence to want to do what I'm doing now. But also, it gave me my love of storytelling. Like, as you know, in the country, yeah, everyone sits around and you tell the same stories over and over and over. And sometimes you got to embellish on those stories to make them interesting and more interesting the more you tell them. So it's sort of like songwriting, really. It's just like telling stories and being able to entertain people and finding new ways to do it all the time. So I think that really inspired what I'm doing today.
0: So how many followers on Facebook or the media platform?
1: Oh, actually, so the Little More Country Covers was a massive thing that did blow up my social media, but I don't even know the number. I've got like 90,000 on Instagram or something like that, but a lot of people overseas. So yeah, it's so cool to have all these people watching what I'm doing, and I love, like I said, actual real life stuff is the best thing. It's cool to have a number on social media, but it doesn't mean anything if no one's coming to your show.
0: But it means a lot when you're in this day and age, like you go back 20 years ago.
1: Oh, it's so nice to put faces to the names, you know. People often reach out to me like on messages and I always write back and they go, "We can't believe you wrote back." I'm like, why would I not write back? I'm just making new friends all the time. And it's really cool once I've been talking to someone maybe on social media for a while to actually see them at a show and see them singing along with the words. Like, it is such a cool thing. So social media is great to make the people who I get to meet in real life.
0: Well, there you go, mate. And what about out the bush? You ride horses and...
1: I did growing up, but I haven't been on a horse in a very, very long time. I think I would be really, really terrible now. I do a whole lot of writing songs and getting in vans these days, driving around the country, but I would love to get back on a horse. So who knows? That'll be my goal for 2027, maybe.
0: No worries, mate. Well, it's great, mate. You're with all the energy and excitement. I'm sure you're going to do well, whatever you do.
1: Thank you so much, Dusty. Thanks for having me on your show, and happy Sunday to everyone listening.
0: No worries, mate, and thanks for coming in.
1: Thank you.

0: Brekkie, bringing you all the classics. You're on Murray Country.
1: Hi, Murray Country live from the Gympie Muster for 2026. And what a great morning we had it with Huge coming to you live backstage and on stage from the Bush Balladeers and the Bush Poach Brekkie. And in there we had some fantastic music too and some guests with Max Jackson, James Johnson, also Brendan Radford, Tory Dark, and we all heard from the mad Bush Poats with Brad McLean and also Neil MacArthur, Murray Harton, Ray Estrey, Marco Gallori. And what a great year it was up here checking all this out for 2026, and it was certainly a huge weekend, and I'm glad to say that this is me for this weekend here at the Gympie Muster. Might be my last Gympie Muster, I don't know yet, but hopefully I'll come back. But before I go, I'd like to thank Jaden Milano for being producer and tech out here. He put up a good job. There's only two of us out here at the Gympie Muster. We've been flat out all weekend, and it's great to see that we got the show come to you live from the Muster. So enjoy the rest of your day. Have a fantastic week. And stay tuned to Triple A Murray Country. 3, 2, 1.

0: 6 Australian children are living in poverty. 8-year-old Anna doesn't have what she needs to keep up at school. 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

Hey guys, Alana Kennedy here from the Matildas for RAD. Being part of any team means that each person tries their hardest to make sure they're the winners and not rely on other players while they slack off. Being the designated driver is much the same. It's about being a team player and staying off the drink that night so that you can get your teammates home safely. Here's how it works. One weekend, you're the designated driver. Then the following weekend, one of your mates is, and so on. Will you be the designated driver tonight?

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Alba Nemadir, Lady Catherine, Fred Hollis, Dawn Frame, Mama Shirley, Kingsford Smith, Van Gogh.

0: At the Salvos, we know that heartbreak and tragedy can come out of nowhere. 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